Hope y'all enjoyed Mahalela by the Tembulu. Up next, we have Ade Lise. She is a Ivorian singer based in France, and she was born in Western Ivory Coast to a singer mother. She moved to Paris in the 80s, and she won the César Award for Best Ivorian Song, which is really cool. We will be listening to her song, La Niña. I have to practice all of these pronunciations, but it's a really good song. I hope y'all enjoy La Niña by Ade Lise.

Hope y'all enjoyed Adelise's Mna Nina. Before we move on to the next couple songs of our set list, a quick PSA about Dolly Parton's Imagination Library. Oh, excuse me. Dolly Parton's Imagination Library provides free books each month to children from birth to age 5. Inspire a lifelong love of reading, learn more, and check eligibility at imaginationlibrary.com. This is a reminder that you are listening to Sagacité on WOBC FM 91.5, the Oberlin College and Community Radio. Our next song is going to be by Kajanin. She's from Burundi. She is a singer and musician, the youngest of a family of 8, and her father was a senior diplomat and minister of the Interior Kingdom of Burundi. She started music at a really young age, like most of her brothers and sisters, but she had an exceptional singing voice, and so when she was 7, she became one of the lead vocalists in the city choir and performed in the local cathedral, and that sort of sprung forward her artist's career. This song is really cool. It's the Burundian version of Stevie Wonder's song Free, and in that song she's singing that since she has no possessions, she has no debt. So hope y'all enjoy Sina Mali Sina Deni by Kajanin.

Hope y'all enjoyed Sina Mali, Sina Deni by Kaja Neen. I really enjoy that song. Fun fact, that was a song on a CD that my mom played in the car all the time when I was little. So it's really ingrained into my, like, sentimental memory, if you will. Our next song is going to be... drumroll, please. Our next song is going to be from Le Fille de Iligadad. This is, oh my goodness. This is Imigradan. Fun fact, they are the only Tuareg guitar group in Niger that are female, and their music is really great. So I play this song every semester. It's dear to my heart. Hope y'all enjoy Imigradan by Le Fille de Iligadad.

Hope y'all enjoyed Immigradan by Les Filles de Iliadad. Up next, we have, I think, my personal favorite on this set list. This is Benin's very own Angélique Kidjo. She is a musician, actress, and activist, and has won 5 Grammy Awards and is the 2023 Polar Music Prize laureate. She has also collaborated with Alicia Keys, John Legend, Philip Glass, Bono, Yo-Yo Ma, and Burna Boy. And she's the first Black African artist to receive a star on the Hollywood Walk of Fame. Time magazine in 2021 included her in its list of 100 most influential people in the world, and most importantly, she shares a birthday with yours truly. This is my favorite song of hers, Se Jejo. Hope y'all enjoy Angélique Kidjo.

Hope y'all enjoyed Sejeju as much as I enjoyed playing it for you. That is another song that's so near and dear to my heart and very crucial to my childhood. Up next, we will be listening to a very beautiful song by the women of Mambazo. This is a South African choir group. They were founded in

Paul Simon because the women of Mombazo are more important to me than Paul Simon. Women of Mombazo aimed to bring a female perspective to the traditional Zulu repertoire, and they sung of struggle, faith, and love in a really powerful a cappella style that we heard in week one, actually. Iskatamiya, this is like the traditional singing style of South Africa in Zulu culture. So this was a fulfillment of a really long dream, and they had the chance to perform on stage in May 2002, but then Nelly got shot and wounded. Joseph was wounded trying to protect her. So very sad story. This song, Vimba Mfana, is their last song as a group, and Vimba serves as a really moving epilogue to this really beautiful spirit and movement in African music. So I hope y'all enjoy The Women of Mombazo and Vimba Mfana.

Hope y'all enjoyed Vimbam Fana by the women of Mambazo. Up next, we will be listening to another very beautiful song. This is the Algerian artist Saoud Massi. She is a Berber singer, songwriter, and guitarist who began her career performing in the Kabyle political rock band Akator, and then she left the country following a series of death threats. Her music prominently features the guitar and also displays sort of like this Western musical style and influences from rock, country, and some Portuguese music, but mostly just traditional music influences. Like she incorporates the oud, which is a North African stringed instrument. There we go. And she sings in classical Arabic, Algerian Arabic, Egyptian Arabic, French, and sometimes in English. But she also sings in the Kabyle Berber.

language and often employs multiple languages in one song, which is very cool. This is an absolutely gorgeous song. I hope y'all enjoy Raoui by Saoud Massi.

hope y'all enjoyed Rawi by Sawad Massi. That is another one of my absolute favorites on this set list. It's just such a gorgeous song. Up next, I know I've been saying that all of these are my favorite, but this one is genuinely another one of my favorites. This is a singer from Guinea-Bissau, Eneida Marta. She sings in Portuguese and Guinea-Bissau Creole. And she has toured internationally since she released her first album in 2001 and was selected to take part in the 2008 World Music Expo for women. Very, very cool. Her most recent album was released in 2022 and it ranked top 20 in the Trans Global World Music Chart. This is Minje Docemel. I think I nailed that Portuguese pronunciation, but you can always be the judge of that by listening to this next song. Hope you all enjoy.

Hope y'all enjoyed Minje Dosemel. Didn't I absolutely nail that pronunciation? Before we move on to the next and last couple songs of our set list, a quick PSA about the Oberlin Grape. The Grape is a bi-weekly newspaper featuring student journalism and satire. Copies are available in almost every building on campus. Students who would like to contribute articles or illustrations to the publication can email thegrape@oberlin.edu for more information. I believe the Oberlin Bike Co-op is planning on having a very interesting centerpiece in the Grape, so might want to get a copy of that to check it out. Our next song is an artist from another Lusophone country. Remember from last week we learned that Lusophone means a country that was colonized by Portugal, so they speak Portuguese. This is Cesária Évora, who is from Cabo Verde. Featured in the World Cup. They did very, very well in the World Cup. They are near and dear to my heart. Cesária Évora especially. She was a Cabo Verdean singer known for singing the genre Morna in native Cabo Verdean Creole. Her songs are often based on themes of love, homesickness, nostalgia, and the history of the Cabo Verdean people. This album was nominated for a Grammy Award in the World Music category in 1996. Very amazing, very well deserved. This is Saudade by Cesária Évora.

0: Hope y'all enjoyed Saudade by Cesária Évora. I realized that I pronounced it the Portuguese way, or actually, no, I pronounced it the Brazilian Portuguese way, and I said Saudade, but you win some, you lose some. Up next, we will be listening to another banger. This is Miriam Makeba from South Africa. She was nicknamed Mama Africa, and she was a South African singer, songwriter, actress, and civil rights activist. She is best associated with musical genres that include Afropop, jazz, and world music, and she was a really adamant advocate against apartheid and the white minority government in South Africa. This song, known as the Click Song, I'm not going to attempt saying the Xhosa name, because as she will explain in the beginning of the song, the English cannot say the name, so they call it the Click Song. And in this context, I'm English and I cannot say this. But it's the Click Song because there's the click consonants from the Xhosa language that are really characteristic of both the language and the song. So I hope y'all enjoy the Click Song by Miriam Makeba.
1: In my native village in Johannesburg, there is a song that we always sing when a young girl gets married. It's called the Click Song by the English, because they cannot say, "Omotwane."

Hope y'all enjoyed. That was The Click Song by Miria Makeba. Up next, we have the Lijiadu sisters, Come On Home. These are two twin sisters from Nigeria who performed from the mid-1960s to the 1980s, and they achieved success in Nigeria, but also in the United States and in Europe. They sing mostly Afrobeat with like jazz and disco, and they were the cousins of Fela Kuti, who we also listened to last week, and we listened to the Lijiadu sisters last week. We listened to their song that was stolen by Nas, if you remember. Hope y'all enjoy Come On Home by the Lijiadu sisters.

I'm sure you were enjoying the Lijado sisters, but I have one song for you before we end tonight. This is going to be Obi Onyoha, Enjoy Your Life. She first burst onto the Nigerian music scene in 1981 with the release of her first album, I Want to Feel Your Love, which was named after her extremely successful single of the same title. This is actually regarded as one of the greatest songs in her era in Nigeria, which is so cool. So we will be listening to the song off of her album. This is Enjoy Your Life. It is an absolute blast, a very summer song, and I hope y'all enjoy. It's been an absolute pleasure, as always, playing music for you. This is Obi Onyoha, and Enjoy Your Life.

0: You are listening to WOBC FM 91.5 Oberlin College and Community Radio. My name is Lucky. This is Trap Queen 123, and it's Friday night, y'all. Let's dance to some Janet Jackson.
1: You learn to like this.

0: That was Alarm Call by Bjork, the Rhythmic Phonetics Mix by Matmos. My mission this weekend is to listen to every single Bjork remix in order. And so far, I've just gone through the first album, which is like 50 remixes. This next song is Boulevard of Broken Dreams by Codfish from the playlist Insane Beatboxing by Simon. 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

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Ages formating, fixated, manifested like our arrangement. 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Still listening, no taking. I'm bringing from the groundbreaking back show.

0: Hello.
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0: Happy Friday.
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0: Okay. Let's get ready for this.
1: It's Ursula and Zach. We're back again. Okay, well, we're back. Sorry, we've had some technical difficulties with the switchover. But we're back for another week, and we're just going to play some of our old favorite party songs. Some of our old favorites from...
0: Some of the classics.
1: Some classics from the beginnings of our dancing career, if you will. Which which started more recently.
2: Well, it started in our contemporary dance class.
1: Well, of course.
2: With Holly.
1: With Holly. Shout out Holly. We were in Contemporary Dance 100 for maybe like 3 weeks. And then realized that we actually were made for bigger and better things. But it was
2: like
1: too late
2: DJing
1: to...
2: DJing on WBC.
1: Yeah, yeah. That's what we are doing now.
0: Wait, what is WBC again?
1: It's... What do you mean?
0: What are we listening to right now?
1: 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What do you mean?
0: Yes, we are.
1: Thanks for
0: that reminder.
1: Okay, so we're gonna play some fun songs. You're listening to Friday Night by GFOTY right now. Let's get back into it. Thanks for being here.

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If you need that something but don't know what it is, shake, shake, shake it up and make it fizz. You've got to twist your body.

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0: just not it. My music is not just about pain and stuff. There's zombies, sharks, British Knights footwear. 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Oh, fuck. Well, anyways, Theo has similar thoughts to me.
1: I mean, yeah, same sort of thing.
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1: 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Feeling a bit more electronic music tonight, so we're going to do that. This is URL by Webinar, followed by some 2008 Toyota Cruise.

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Anyways, this is Alex Simmel with Friday Night Transfer here on WOBC 91.5 FM, Oberlin College and Conservatory Community Radio. This is Friday Night Transfer. I think I already said that. Just playing some electronica and a bit of cheesy vaporwave, I guess. Just getting you through the night. Maybe you're taking a break. Something a bit more chill before you get back into it. This is Plantasia off the namesake album by Mort Garson.

That is Rainbow Conversation by Stereo Labs. Always a great one. Kind of a quick, abrupt changeover to just more of a jazz feel, because I feel like doing it, and I'm the DJ, so you can't tell me what to do. Anyways, here's a quick PSA for you, anyone who's listening. 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

That was Sven Liebig with Sounds of the Deep from his Inner Space soundtrack. Underrated. Next up is Sake and Greens by Cal Jader. This is 91.5 WOBC FM Oberlin College and Community Radio. I'm Alex. I'm coming at you live from the basement of Peter's Hall. Next up is Erica Sequence 4 by Robert Pregadillo. Right after this.

That was First Love by Bailey and the Nervous Cats. Next up is Love is Blue with Dorothy Ashby on harp, followed by The Minx by The Circle. Thank you for listening to 91.5 WOBC FM. 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

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It's the instrumental version. This is Alex here on Friday Night Transfer on WOBC 91.5 FM, Oberlin College and Community Radio. Just a quick PSA. 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That is very good. Next up is Left Bank 2 by the Novel Tones, followed by Recuerdo del Sudamerica by Aravac on Friday Night Transfer.

That is Enchanted Mirror by Louise Bonfa. Just about to end here pretty soon. Next up is something that's pretty related to what's happening. It is about my Hour of Parting, so right up next is Hour of Parting by Sun Ra, followed by Graveyard Theme from It's the Great Pumpkin Charlie Brown, some Vince Guaraldi to send me off. Hope you all have a great night and enjoy your Saturday. This has been Friday Night Transfer with Alex on WOBC 91.5 FM, Oberlin College and Community Radio.

0: listening to WOBC FM 91.5, Oberlin College and Community Radio Station. Welcome back to the Not Applicable Show. We're playing the hits, or a lot of kraut rock, a lot of ambient, a lot of the music that's been getting me through for the most part. Is my signal on? Do I have vocals here?
1: I see the problem now. 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Welcome back to the Not Applicable Show. We're playing a lot of kraut rock, a lot of ambient, a lot of the music that has kind of gotten me through the chaos of what's been going on lately. The midterm season here at Oberlin. Enjoy.

So, you want to keep your head on straight in these trying times. The National Alliance on Mental Health is the nation's largest grassroots mental health organization. 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Sign up today by calling the NAMI. There's just a bunch of issues in terms of how this is, like, serialized. Like the I read out NAM, and the I is, like, partially scratched out the first time, so I thought it was an exclamation point that was there for no reason. Sign up today by calling the NAMI of Lorain County office at 440-204-4391. That was Hello Gallo, however you say it, by Noi, going into The Shade by Brian Eno and a bunch of other collaborators whose names I have not memorized.

I suppose there's usually a gist to this whole thing, a concept that I'm running with, or, you know, when it was me and Will, and eventually it will be me and Will again, but, you know, when it was me and Will, we used to plan this out a bit more. I was winging it last time, had some questionable results, to say the least. Glad that the public archive on that expires. I don't know, I guess I gave you all the gist about 20 minutes ago. All of this is just where my head goes to, you know, where music kind of becomes my retreat, with the amount that's been given to me and put on me work-wise, life-wise, you know, keeping my head on straight, I guess, is, it's the thesis of this one.

there's only so much you can do. There's a cutoff to the experience of this totality we've all found ourselves in, a limit to how big our single piece of the endless whole can be. I want everything out of everything. To live as much as the world permits. I made this decision consciously to get the absolute most out of life that I possibly can in an hour of profound aimlessness in my life. When the world had shut itself off to me completely, not all that long ago, actually, I made the choice to take every opportunity I would have from then on. And now I have. It's been working, but God, am I tired. We have an ice break coming up. That's nice. I can only elaborate on an idea so many times, phrase it in so many ways, clarify so much. I usually stop myself at 3 for sake of that satisfying sense of symmetry and rhythm our brains are wired to look for in everything. Art is made with triangles and circles, usually. Visual art, I mean. You can shape the contours of the most beautiful face you've ever seen with, roughly, these two components. Maybe you can't. Who knows? I'm sure it depends on the face. I'm not much of a visual artist myself. Maybe I'm wrong. I'm wrong about a lot of things, constantly. I'm a student. I'm learning the world. I'm learning how to learn. It's the whole point of all this. I'm trying as hard as I possibly can, giving as much of myself as possible, extending myself beyond my reach, quite frankly. I hope that it's enough. Enough that I can give to the world around me. But ultimately, I have to remind myself that, above all else, I have to find what giving enough means to myself in the context of my life. My body and brain are worn out like the clothes of a wanderer set across the vast, endless sea of the cosmos, all of its oblivion for eternity. Incredible, incredible hyperbole, but dear Lord, I feel it all, and it is a heavy weight. It feels like I feel it all. That was Wisconsin by Natural Snow Buildings, and next, Violin Phase by Steve Reich.

Isn't that last return to form melodically coming out of that, ending for like very, almost triumphant, God, that ending phrase that leads back into, the top phrase is, oh, I was assigned this piece slash we went over this piece for my Tech 101 class, just in reference to the basic concept of phasing, given that we've been talking a lot about minimalism in the background, that's how that applies to the background of the development of electronic music. And I threw this on after having been introduced to it for the class. Or I think it was an assignment for us to listen to this. And both me and my roommate Hayden, I think we collectively fell asleep to it. And I've been listening to it a good bit. Just the static, the static melody, the static melodicism, staying in the one key. There's so much that's done with it. There are so many transformations that are made. I get that that's the point of minimalism, but I think that this really, or one of the, one of the things that minimalism explores well. But this piece really exemplifies the amount of transformation, one can get out of very simple rhythmic phrases, stripping down, the usual pieces of contrast within music and just running with this one thing, messing with nothing but the phase. And then, once that idea is really drilled into your head, shifting it around back and forth, bringing in other melodies that fit within the key, bringing in all of these incredible overlapping patterns. You want to know what else is incredible? Shopping small. So you should shop small. Did you know that for every dollar you spend at Oberlin small businesses, 67 cents stay in the community? Something like that. Shopping small is helping our community thrive. Thank you for choosing to shop small. Let's see. What else do I got for y'all?

No, I don't know what song. I don't know what song is playing right now, but it's nice. It feels like a good fade out. I got about 5 minutes here, so this has been the Not Applicable Show. Thank you for listening. Talk to y'all again soon.

0: Welcome to Glad for Trad with Dennis and Judy Cook and Doug McLennan on WOBC Oberlin 91.5 FM, Oberlin College and Community Radio. Glad for Trad is a program of traditional songs and tunes and those inspired by the tradition from Britain and America. Each week we select a topic and present a program of music related to that topic, along with a bit of mild erudition. Today's topic is lads from where and what. Some of our lads are from particular places. Others have particular occupations.
1: First, we have A Minehead Lad, sung for us by Tom and Barbara Brown. Minehead is a coastal town in western Somerset, on the south bank of the Bristol Channel. As part of the Minehead Harbor Maritime Heritage Project, a series of bronze panels depicting historical periods from 400 AD to World War II were mounted on the Minehead Harbor wall. Tom and Barbara wrote A Minehead Lad to go with panel number 6.

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Today we will listen to some Japanese music. The first piece is like a saxophone concerto from like Yoshimasu.

That was a piece by Yoshimatsu. So Yoshimatsu have a sister, and she have cancer. So the day before she passed away, she told him that she want to become a bird because she want to have the freedom to fly. So that's why Yoshimatsu composed that for his sister.

You just listened to Wake Up and Dream by like Hiromi, Anthony Jackson, and then Simon Phillips. I used to listen to that song many, many times when I have my first show with my girlfriend. So now we will listen to another piece by Yoshimatsu.

Station 90, you're listening to WBC FM 91.5 Oberlin College and Community Radio. So we just finished two songs from like Yoshimura. So now we will go to like another piece by Ryuichi Sakamoto.

just listened to a piece like Merry Christmas, Mr. Lawrence by Sakamoto. So now we will listen to another piece from Sakamoto, Life and Life.

And this I dreamt, and this I dream. And sometime this I will dream again. And all will be repeated, all be re-embodied. You will dream everything I have seen in dreams.

one side from ourselves, to one side from the world. Wave follows wave to break on the shore. On each wave is a star, a person, a bird, dreams, reality, death, on wave after wave.

I will be. Life is a wonder of wonders, and to wonder I dedicate myself on my knees like an orphan, alone among mirrors fenced in by reflections. Cities and seas iridescent intensify. A mother in tears.

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Before we get started, I'd like to read off some PSAs. 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Now, let's start off the night with a song from a franchise that I think, for all its flaws, and as a fan I will admit there are many flaws, it never misses on the music department, even with its less-than-stellar anime adaptation. This is from the anime adaptation of Danganronpa, Trigger Happy Havoc. This song is Zetsubose Hiro Chiryoyaku by Suzumu and Soraru. Now, let's take a listen.

Next up, we have a song from Deltarune Chapter 5, and if you've tuned into my previous episodes, I think it's pretty clear that I'm a pretty big Undertale and Deltarune fan. This is Cutie Mew Mew Magic by Toby Fox and Camellia.

Next up, we have a remix of a song from a Sonic the Hedgehog game. Now, you might have heard this one if you're familiar with Snapcube's real-time fan dubs. This is the remix that was used in their Shadow the Hedgehog dub, sung by Penny Parker herself. This is I Am All of Me by Victor McKnight, Noah McKnight, and Penny Parker.

Next up, we have a song from Jack Stauber's short film Opal. This is Mirror Man by Adult Swim Smalls and Jack Stauber.

Next is an original Vocaloid song. 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

0: Once again, you are listening to WOBC FM at 91.5 Oberlin College and Community Radio. Next up, we have a song from Heathers the Musical, which I admit I have not seen, though I enjoy pretty much the whole album. This is Candy Store by Jessica Keenan Wynn, Alice Lee, and Elle McLemore.
1: Are we gonna have a problem? You got a bone to pick? You've come so far, why now are you pulling on my dick? I'd normally slap your face off, and everyone here could watch. But I'm feeling nice, here's some advice, listen up, biatch.

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The music video for that one is really fun, by the way. It's very much inspired by the game Rhythm Heaven, if you've ever heard of it. It's a really good game, too. It's a really good rhythm game franchise by Nintendo. Next up, we have a remix of a song from Kirby Triple Deluxe. 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

if you're a Kirby fan, you might have noticed that cover snuck in a leitmotif from Zero Two's theme from Kirby 64, The Crystal Shards, which I think adds a really fun touch to the song. Once again, you are listening to WOBC FM at 91.5 Oberlin College and Community Radio. Obviously, you're not watching this. There are no visuals. But next up, we have Language of the Lost by Riproducer.

Next up, this is a cover of a song in a way, but this is a special one. This is God-Shattering Star from Fire Emblem Three Houses. But this is covered by Man on the Internet and Alex Beckham. But the whole deal with Man on the Internet is that they take pre-existing songs, usually from video games, and add wholly original lyrics to them and cast people from... They have a whole crew. They cast people in them and sing the lyrics as the characters. And it is, like, legitimately extremely good. If you are interested in this show that I'm, you know, fandom-esque that I'm running right now in any way, shape, or form at all, you need to look into Man on the Internet. They have made some amazing stuff. So here's, I suppose, a sample of the type of stuff they do.

0: 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This is Magical Cure Love Shot by Sawtone.
1: I'm a free one. I'm a snake. I'm a true one.

Again, you are listening to WOBC FM at 91.5 Oberlin College and Community Radio. For this next song, this is one of those that has that feel of being fandom-esque, even though it's not really from anything. This is Rule Number 4, Fish in a Birdcage by Fish in a Birdcage.

Next up is another cover of another English cover of a Vocaloid song. This is Lost One's Weeping, covered by Jubiphonic.

Next up, we have a song from Legally Blonde the Musical that I think just about every fandom has made an animation or an animatic out of. This song is quite famous. This is There, Right There by Amber Efe, Kate Schindel, Laura Bell Bundy, the Legally Blonde Ensemble, Manuel Herrera, and Matthew Risch.

0: Middle Eastern expatriate, this guy's not gay, I say not gay.
1: That is the elephant in the room. Well, it's irrelevant to assume that a man who wears perfume is automatically radically fey.
0: But look at his coiffed and crispy locks.
2: Look at his silk translucent socks.
0: There's the eternal paradox. Look what we're seeing.
2: What are we seeing?
0: Is he gay?
2: Of course he's gay.
0: Or European?
1: Or European, it's hard to get.

0: a minute. 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I have an idea I'd like to try.
1: The floor is yours.
0: So, Mr. Argitakos, this alleged affair with Ms. Wyndham has been going on for...
2: 2 years.
0: And your first name again is?
2: Nikos.
0: And your boyfriend's name is?
2: Carlos. Sorry, I misunderstand. You say boyfriend, I thought you say best friend. Carlos is my best friend.
3: You bastard! You lying bastard! That's it! I no cover for you, no more! Be boss! I have a big announcement!

0: Parfait, you flamey, one man, cabaret.
1: I'm straight.
0: You were not yesterday. So if I may, I'm proud to say, he's gay.
1: I'm gay.
2: Now I think this is going to be our final song of the night. This is Failure Girl Maritu remix by Kairiki Bear and Maritu.

That was Cy Conn singing Cotton Mill Blues. Our next two blues are East Tennessee Blues and East Virginia Blues. East Tennessee Blues is an American old-time fiddle song which dates back to the early 20th century, written by Charlie Bowman, who was born in Gray Station in East Tennessee. It was first recorded by Al Hopkins in 1926 and is played for us by Wayne Henderson and Clay Lunsford, two superb guitar thumb pickers from Southwest Virginia and Northwest North Carolina, not so far from East Tennessee.

0: That was Wayne Henderson and Clay Lunsford playing East Tennessee Blues. Around 1928, the Carter family recorded East Virginia Blues. In the 1930s, the song developed into the very popular song Greenback Dollar. Sarah Gray sings her version of East Virginia Blues, which she learned from the singing of Cass Wallen of Sodom Laura, North Carolina, with her son Kieran Means supplying harmony. Sarah was chosen by Living Tradition as one of their Voices of Tradition because she is a specialist in transatlantic song connections from years of research and collecting.
1: I was born in East Virginia.

0: That was Sarah Gray singing East Virginia Blues.
1: Thank you for listening to Glad for Trad with Dennis and Judy Cook and Doug McLennan. We'd love to hear from you. You can email us at trad@judycook.net. 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
0: Now we have two river blues. Elk River Blues was composed by Ernie Carpenter when he was evicted from his Elk River homeland by the Army Corps of Engineers for the building of the Sutton Dam. The tune is played for us by Rattle on the Stovepipe, with Pete Cooper on fiddle, Dave Arthur on banjo, and Dan Stewart on guitar. The Elk River is a tributary of the Kanawha River, 172 miles long, in central West Virginia.

That was Rattle on the Stovepipe playing Elk River Blues. Our next song, Lonesome Old River Blues, was originally recorded in the early 1930s by Roy Acuff and the Crazy Tennesseans, a popular act on the stage of the Grand Ole Opry. Here's Dom Flemons singing Lonesome Old River Blues from his album, Black Cowboys.

0: That was Dom Flemons singing Lonesome Old River Blues. From Lonesome River Blues, we go to Lonesome Road Blues, sung for us by Tim Lake. This is a traditional song played bluegrass style. Earl Eugene Scruggs, who lived from 1924 to 2012, was an American musician noted for popularizing a three-finger banjo-picking style, now called Scruggs style, which is a defining characteristic of bluegrass music. Here's Tim Lake.
1: Here's an old tune called Lonesome Road Blues. It's a real good bluegrass tune. It's straight ahead, just like Earl Scruggs.
2: How about just like Tim Lake?
1: All right. One, two, one.

0: Thank you.
1: All right. Now that was good.
0: That's bluegrass.
1: That's straight on, straight ahead.
2: That was Tim Lake singing Lonesome Road Blues. Kathy Kallick's band from Northern California is steeped in the East Coast Bill Monroe-based tradition. William Smith Monroe was an American mandolin player, singer, and songwriter who helped to create the style of music known as bluegrass. The style of music takes its name from his band, the Bluegrass Boys, named for Monroe's home state of Kentucky. Kentucky is called the Bluegrass State because of the vast expanses of bluegrass across parts of the Commonwealth. Bluegrass is not really blue, it's green. In the spring, however, when seen from a distance, the blue-purple buds of bluegrass lend a bluish tint to the landscape. Here's the Kathy Kallick Band singing Bill Monroe's Rocky Road Blues.

0: That was the Kathy Kallick Band singing Rocky Road Blues.
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0: Our next two places are cities, about 1,000 miles apart, Kansas City and Salt Lake City. Got the Kansas City Blues was first recorded by Alton and Raybon Delmore in 1931. Kathy Barton and Dave Parra sing it for us. The Delmore brothers were pioneer country music singer-songwriters and musicians who were stars of the Grand Ole Opry in the 1930s. Over the course of their careers, the Delmores wrote more than 1,000 songs. Dave Parra and Kathy Barton, who sing it for us, come from Missouri and have been performing for more than 35 years. They are acclaimed for their variety and expertise in both vocal and instrumental styles. Their repertoire shows a special affection for traditional music. Here are Dave and Kathy.

That was Dave Parra and Kathy Barton singing Got the Kansas City Blues. Next, we have the Deseret String Band playing and singing the Salt Lake City Blues. The band, also known as the Bunkhouse Orchestra, Orchestre de Bunk, and the String Band of Desire, played together from 1972 to 2002. Their purpose was to explore pioneer and cowboy music of the 19th century American West. Playing fiddle, banjo, guitar, mandolin, banjo, mandolin, banjo, cello, harmonica, and various squeeze boxes, the band sang and played dozens of dance tunes, pioneer ballads, cowboy songs, and old country melodies. The state of Deseret was a provisional state of the United States, proposed in 1849 by settlers from the Church of Jesus Christ of Latter-day Saints in Salt Lake City. The provisional state existed for slightly over 2 years and was never recognized by the United States government. The name derives from the word for honeybee in the Book of Mormon. Here is the Deseret String Band playing Salt Lake City Blues.

That was the Deseret String Band, singing Salt Lake City Blues. Richard Rabbit Brown is believed to have been born in 1880.

in or near New Orleans. He was raised in Jane Alley, part of the notorious Battlefield, a neighborhood so dangerous the police reportedly refused to go there to quell disturbances after dark. Our next song, James Alley Blues, is one that Brown wrote and recorded in 1927. The name is a corruption of Jane Alley that some called Jane's Alley. Laurie Lewis and the Right Hands sing it for us on their The Hazel and Alice Sessions album.

That was Laurie Lewis and the Right Hands singing James Alley Blues. Mining Camp Blues is from an album titled Rootbound. Deb Kaufman and Henry Koretsky, who call themselves Rootbound, like to dig deep into the roots of songs. Mining Camp Blues was established in the old-time repertoire by Hazel Dickens and Alice Gerard. It was first recorded in 1925 by Louis Armstrong and Fletcher Henderson. Here's Rootbound.

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0: The Deep Ellum Blues is an American traditional song. The title of the tune refers to an historical African-American neighborhood in downtown Dallas, Texas, known as Deep Ellum, and a home to musical legends Blind Lemon Jefferson, Blind Willie Johnson, Lead Belly, and Bill Neely. The name Deep Ellum is a corruption of the area's principal thoroughfare, Elm Street. Deep Ellum Blues is sung for us by Eric Lambert and Chris Waltz, solo artists and teachers who collaborated for a duet CD.

That was Eric Lambert and Chris Walsh singing Deep Ellum Blues. The West End Blues is played and sung for us by the Carolina Chocolate Drops. It was originally recorded as an instrumental by Etta Baker and Wayne Martin. The lyrics were written by Rhiannon Giddens, based on Etta Baker's description of the way her father danced. Here are Rhiannon Giddens, vocal and fiddle, and Dom Flemons, on a four-string banjo, performing the West End Blues.

That was the Carolina Chocolate Drops singing West End Blues. Lee Highway Blues has become a standard bluegrass instrumental piece. It was composed by G.B. Grayson in 1929. The Lee Highway was a national auto trail in the United States connecting New York City and San Francisco, California, via the South and Southwest. The planning for the route began in 1919 when 500 men from five states met in Roanoke, Virginia, to officially form the Lee Highway Association. The auto trail was named after Robert E. Lee. Lee Highway Blues is played for us by Hazel Dickens and Alice Gerard.

That was Hazel Dickens and Alice Gerard playing Lee Highway Blues. And that ends our special Place Blues program.

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1: Our first two songs are Lassie with the Yellow Coatie and Lassie with the Golden Hair. Lassie with the Yellow Coatie was a popular song in Perthshire, Scotland in mid-19th century. It appears to have been the work of James Duff, a gardener, sometimes known as the Methven Poet, and was published by him in a collection of his poems in 1816. In the first verse of this marriage proposal, Moorland Jockey means country fellow, and busk and gang means get ready and go. In the second verse, when the suitor says he has a butt and ben full genty, he means he has a very neat two-room cottage. In the third verse, his Malin is his tenant farm.

That was Jean Redpath singing Lassie with a Yellow Coatie. While most folk songs can be sung by either a man or a woman, there are some that work better for the singer if the gender of the singer complements the subject of the song. For example, a man singing a love song about a woman, or vice versa. Sometimes the gender of the song subject can be easily changed to fit the circumstances. And this was the case when Martin Wyndham Reed decided to sing Lassie with the Golden Hair. He learned the song from a recording of it by the American singer Lori Holland, but her version was Laddie with the Golden Hair. No problem, Martin rewrote the words. Here's Martin Wyndham Reed singing Lassie with the Golden Hair, accompanied by Joy Lewis singing and playing the harp.

And that was Martin Wyndham Reed singing Lassie with the Golden Hair. Next, we have Conkers singing The Country Lass, a song they got from Roy Palmer's Everyman's Book of English Country Songs. For many years, this song was the first to be sung at the General Harvest Home celebration at Macy Hampton, a small village in the Cotswolds of Gloucestershire, England. The chorus has the line, "At wake or fair, I'm always there where pleasure's to be seen." The meaning of wake here is an annual parish festival originally held in honor of a patron saint. Conkers is Sharon and Michael Wildermuth, and Sharon's sister, Sheila Benson, from Lima, Ohio.

0: That was Conkers singing The Country Lass.
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0: Hexhamshire was a county of northern England. It existed for several hundred years until it was incorporated into Northumberland in 1572. Our next song, The Hexhamshire Lass, is Roud number 3182. The Roud Folk Song Index is a database of around 250,000 references to nearly 25,000 songs collected from oral tradition in the English language from all over the world. It was compiled by Steve Roud, a former librarian at the London Borough of Croydon. This lively song is sung by Carolyn Robson and is from her CD, All the Fine Young Men. Carolyn's specialty is traditional folk song and dance, many from her native Northumberland and Scotland. She says this tune is often played as a dance tune. She's accompanied by Andy Johnson on keyboard, Ollie Melville Smith on bass guitar, and Sue Weir on bass clarinet. Here's Carolyn Robson singing The Hexhamshire Lass.

That was Carolyn Robson singing The Hexhamshire Lass. Our next pair of songs is The Lass of Glenshee and The Lass of Rockroyal. Glenshee is in eastern Perthshire in Scotland. The main settlement is the Spital of Glenshee, which has a historic hotel first run by monks from Cooper Angus Abbey to provide shelter and hospitality for travelers, hence the name Spital. The Lass of Glenshee was written by shoemaker and flautist Andrew Sharp in the late 18th century. Versions of the song made it across the ocean to the Catskill Mountains of New York State. It is sung for us here by Phil Cooper and Margaret Nelson from Chicago.

That was Phil Cooper and Margaret Nelson singing The Lass of Glenshee. Now we have a classic ballad, The Lass of Rock Royal, sung by Peggy Seeger. Peggy says that this song has more different American versions than any other she knows, and she should know. She says she has sung many different versions herself with different tunes, and that most of her verses probably come from North Carolina and the surrounding states. Historically, the lass of this song may have originally been the accused queen heroine of medieval folktale and romance, or she may be Constance, the virtuous lady of the Man of Law's tale in Chaucer's Canterbury Tales. Here's Peggy Seeger singing The Lass of Rock Royal.

0: That was Peggy Seeger singing The Lass of Rock Royal.
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0: Next we have The Lass That Loved a Sailor, followed by I Once Loved a Lass. The Lass That Loved a Sailor was gathered in Newfoundland during the late 1920s by Elizabeth Bristol Greenleaf and music specialist Grace Yarrow Mansfield. Each woman played a vital collecting role in those days before tape recorders. As a singer sang their song, Greenleaf wrote down the words and Mansfield the melody. Their superb collection, Ballads and Sea Songs of Newfoundland, was published in 1933 by Harvard University Press. It was a milestone, the first major folk song collection to include tunes on the same page as the words. Professor George Kitteridge was in charge of the press and had objected to this departure from standard practice. He acquiesced when Greenleaf threatened to take the collection to Yale. Here is Ian Robb with Finest Kind singing The Lass That Loved a Sailor.

That was Ewan McCall singing I Loved a Lass. Next, we have Annie Fentiman singing Gateside Lass, a lovely song of courtship from the pen of 19th century Tyneside music hall writer and performer Joe Wilson. Gateshead is a town in Tyne and Wear, England, on the southern bank of the River Tyne, opposite Newcastle upon Tyne. Gateshead and Newcastle are joined by 7 bridges across the Tyne. Residents of Gateshead, like the rest of Tyneside, are referred to as Geordies and have their own distinctive dialect. You'll hear it in this song.

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She talks and nice and friendly, and smiles so sweet and pleasant. There I swore I'd never seen a lass as charming like afore. She said her mother kept a shop and sold head pies and candy, and her brother was a cobbler

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The rumplest had been so awkward when I strumped upon a goon. 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
1: That was Annie Fentiman singing Gateshead Lass. There are few more dangerous jobs than working underground in the coal mine. Adding insult to injury, those who do this work have traditionally been held in contempt, especially by the wealthy, who, ironically, benefit the most from this labor. Some writers present them as a coarse and brutish lot, but their songs and their testimony to the various commissions of inquiry of the time showed otherwise. The song Collier Lass, or Polly Parker, was published in a broadside in the early 1850s. Peter and Barbara Snape capture the collier's dignity in their rendition of Collier Lass.

0: That was Peter and Barbara Snape singing Collier Lass.
1: Thank you for listening to Glad for Trad with Dennis and Judy Cook and Doug McLennan. 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You can email us at trad@judycook.net. 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The National Alliance on Mental Health is the nation's largest grassroots mental health organization, with branches across the country. 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
0: Jerry Hallam took the words of Australian poet Henry Lawson from The Outside Track and set them to his tune. Ina Kent took some of Lawson's words for the chorus and used Hallam's tune to write this song about what old men discuss when they are together. Here's Enoch Kent singing Tales of a Favorite Lass.

That was Enoch Kent singing Tales of a Favorite Lass. Lass from the Low Country is a traditional song with a moral. It is sung for us by Jennifer Armstrong, the daughter of George and Jerry Armstrong, who were American folk singers and folklorists. Lass from the Low Country was either collected or composed by John Jacob Niles, 1892 to 1980. Niles was a powerful force in the American folk revival of the 1950s and 60s. He composed and arranged over 1,000 songs. Here's Lass from the Low Country –

That was Jennifer Armstrong singing Lass from the Low Country. We conclude today's program with a musical snapshot of a lass who worked in the mills of Dundee, Scotland. Emma Dundee Lassie is sung by Maureen Jelks for an album of Dundee songs and singers called Coarse and Fine. Maureen grew up in a musical family, but she didn't discover her Scottish musical roots right away. This eventually changed, and in the 1970s, she became active and well-known at Scottish folk festivals. Writing about this song, she says, "I love it for the optimism, which is something you had to have to survive the mills in Dundee." Here's Maureen Jelks singing Emma Dundee Lassie.

0: Songshan.
1: And that ends our More Lasses program. 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
1: 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This is John Berglund with Freedom from Strife. And I'm going to play a little Josh Garrels to get us started. This is Farther Along, off his Love and War and the Sea in Between.

Hello, you are listening to WOBC 91.5 FM, Oberlin College and Community Radio. I'm your host for the hour, Mist Fien. This is Daydream Repeat. Guys, this is the most tired I've ever been on the show before. I mean, I'm here, but like, it's a struggle. I'm tired anyways. Today, this is a special edition of Daydream Repeat because the theme, I guess you could say, for this episode is every song is sung in a language other than English. Yeah, fun. First up, we have Makambo by Jeffrey Oryema. He is a musician from Uganda, and he, in this song, is singing in Lingala and Achoji. Lingala, I'm pretty sure, is language specific to Uganda. I think he also sings in Swahili, but I'm not sure if that's in the song. Yeah, this is Makambo by Jeffrey Oryema.

Hello, everybody. You just heard Macombo by Jeffrey Oryema. My name is Mist Fiend. This is Daydream Repeat. Up next we have Estate by João Gilberto, Brazilian bossa nova. It's pretty good, pretty calming. Enjoy.

come i baci che ho perduto.

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I'm your host for the hour, Miss Fien. You just heard Estate by João Gilberto. Up next, we have L'Anan Lemrati Wabaladi. I think I'm pronouncing that right, by Furkat Allard. This is from a trio from Lebanon. The two next songs are both by Lebanese groups, first one being Furkat Allard. This album, I'm pretty sure I want to say, is from the 1960s. Although when I did look it up, it said 2022. So, like, I'm not sure if it's, like, a pachinko situation, you know, where it came out a while ago and then was kind of, like, undiscovered and didn't get put online until much later. But, yeah, this is a really cool album. Very, very, like, kind of, yeah, just, like, an atmospheric feeling to it. This is L'Anan Lemrati Wabaladi.

Okay. That was La Non Limra'ati Wa Biladi by Farkat Al-Ard. Next up, we have another song from a Lebanese group, which is Aranis and Kulunidif. I hope I'm pronouncing that right again. This is from Soap Kills. They are a Lebanese duo. I believe they can be categorized as trip-hop, possibly. I really like this song because it sounds like they had two completely different songs that they were like, well, why would we split these up when we could just kind of put them into one song? I don't know how to explain it. Like, first song ends and then the second one starts, and like they do kind of tie them together in the end, but yeah, still very different sounds. Yeah, but I really love the opening, like the first half of this song particularly. Yeah, just like fantastic voice. It's very yeah, it's very soothing and beautiful. Yeah, and both the song that I just played and the next song that I'm going to play are sung in Arabic. So here is Aranis and Kulunidif by Soapkills.

Okay, that was Aranis and Kulunidif by Soapkills. You are listening to WOBC, Oberlin College and Community Radio, 91.5 FM. I'm your host for the hour, Miss Fien. It's time for a PSA. Under the new recycling system, you can recycle plastics with numbers 1 through 7 marked underneath the item in a recycle triangle. Remember that there are real people who handle our recyclable waste, so please clean all recyclables before disposing of them and remove caps from bottles, as they can become a hazard for workers in the sorting process. Finally, corrugated cardboard must be broken down and taken to big brown dumpsters located throughout campus labeled corrugated cardboard only. Okay, yeah. Up next, we have Sasurai by Hako Yamazaki. Hako Yamazaki was a Japanese folk singer. And yeah, Sasurai, I think, beautiful song. It's a very good vocal performance. And yeah, I don't know. It's a great song. Sorry, I'm not super articulate this morning. I'm a little more tired than usual. But yeah, this is Sasurai by Hako Yamazaki.

Okay, that was Sasurai by... That was Sasurai by Hako Yamazaki. Up next, we have Hobbs by Issam Hajali. I just Googled this, and this is the same guy who founded the band that played the longer piece before that was also sung in Arabic. Yeah, this is from one of his, like, this is from one of his solo albums. Also really love this, like, vocal performance. I think, yeah, it could also be classified as folk music, I guess. Same way Haku Yamazaki is. So, yeah, this is Hobbs by Issam Hajali.

Okay, that was Qobs by Sam Hajali. This is Daydream Repeat. I am your host, DJ Miss Fiend. Up next we have, up next is a song in Georgian, and the title and the artist's name on Spotify are in Georgian, which I cannot read, but I do have the name, like the romanized spelling of the artist's name, which is Petra Gruzinski. It's Peter, but with the last R and the T switched around, P-E-T-R-E Gruzinski. If you look that up on Spotify, I'm pretty sure it's like his third most streamed song that I'm gonna play. But yeah, love this one.

Okay, that was Petra Grudzinski. Up next, we have I Miss You by the Bayan Mongol Variety Group. This is a kind of, traveling, performing troupe, I guess you could call them, in Soviet Mongolia. I think it says on their Spotify page that they stopped performing in like the 1980s, but they did kind of record like a compilation album before they disbanded. And I really like this one. It has like a kind of, I don't know, like a country music feel. I like the instruments they use. It's a very like upbeat sounding song. Yeah. Again, apologies that my descriptions of these aren't super eloquent. I am very, very tired. But yeah, here is I Miss You by the Bayan Mongol Variety Group. Sung in Mongolian.

0: Okay, I thought I'd just let those two play back to back because they're both pretty short, but that was I Miss You by the Bayan Mongol Variety Group, and then Chita Vota by Mina. That's the song that's been covered so many times, so you might have heard it before. Up next, we have Salir de la Melancolia by Sarujiran. They are a rock band from Chile in the, I want to say, like 1960s, 1970s. But yeah, enjoy.
1: Podrá pensar en nada claramente.

0: Okay, that was.
1: That was Salir de la Melancolia by Sir Jiran. This next song is by Buck Tick, Japanese band BUCK-TICK. Again, the title of this is in Japanese, which I technically can read some. Can't read this though. But yeah, this is I think their most streamed song. So if you just look up Buck Tick on whatever streaming service, it should be the top one. And Bucktick is part of this very specific. This is kind of the only song on this album where I like know exactly what kind of like subgenre and era it comes from. But Bucktick were kind of the, I guess, leaders, you could say, of this Japanese subgenre in the 80s and 90s called Visual Kei. And it was basically like, yeah, kind of like glam rock and goth adjacent, like a combination of those two things, characterized by a very like, I don't know, like kind of campy, like goth, like synth pop sound. And a lot of the like artists that were in this genre would perform with like, like very long, like black hair, makeup. Yeah, and I think the head man, like the main person of Bucktick, did pass away last year. Also, it is time for another PSA. Help reduce COVID risk. Don't think about mitigation as all or none, taking the same measures that have proven to help manage the virus in the past. Vaccines, masks, distancing, and ventilation are simple steps that we can take to dramatically reduce risks, not only for ourselves and our family, but for a lot of those members in our community who are very vulnerable. Yeah, important. Okay, this is Bucktick.

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1: Bucktick, and then you are listening to WOBC, Oberlin College and Community Radio, 91.5 FM. I am DJ Misfien. This has been Daydream Repeat, and I'm going to leave you off with this Hungarian song, I believe. It's Gyöngyöngyi Lani. Again, apologies. I'm probably not pronouncing that right, but this is by the group Omega. I think they were kind of a one-hit wonder. I don't know. This song is like nothing I've ever heard. It's really, really good. So I'll leave you off with that.

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1: Hello and welcome to Laughing Stock with DJ Jabberwocky. For all you early birds, it's nice to have you here. This is the show where every week I get up to some mischief and then I talk about it live on air. 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So this week, I don't know if you guys saw him, but there was actually a preacher outside and he was talking about Christ, talking about Jesus, you know, there was a whole group of people outside sort of like trying to ask him questions, dancing, playing music. It was kind of a crazy show, and he wasn't interacting with them at all. He was just continuing to preach. And it was sort of frustrating as someone who, you know, wanted to get into a little fun with him. He was like, no questions right now. I had Q&A later. I'm just going to preach. So my partner actually started recording him and sampled him into a song, which we will hear later. So that's the kind of mischief I got into today. Plus, you just heard She Is Beyond Good and Evil by the pop group. Next, I'm going to play Slip Disc by Lizzie Mercer Desclos. I don't know if I'm pronouncing that right, but that's what I'm going to play next. And later, you'll hear my partner's song Spirit Halloween that they sampled from that preacher. So take it away, Lizzie.

You just heard Stretch 12-inch version by Maximum Joy, and you're listening to Laughing Stock on WOBC on 91.5 FM College, Oberlin College and Community Radio.

0: Oberlin Community Services, or OCS, is a responsive, community-based organization that serves low-income and vulnerable community members by providing food, financial assistance, referrals, educational outreach, and other basic needs. More information can be found at oberlincommunityservices.org. All right, so earlier I was talking about the local evangelist preacher who, like, terrorized Oberlin the other day near Wilder, and how my partner sampled his voice into, like, a techno song. I was hoping to have them on, but it seems they are a little sleepy, which is no worries. So I'll just play the track, and then I'll share some of my thoughts. I was next to them while they were making it, and it was a really great experience to see them chop up all the samples and add the instrumentation. So I'll play that now. The song is called Spirit Halloween by Little Ghost Dog, and you can find it on their Bandcamp. So please check that out. All right, take it away.
1: Because he told people that he's the Son of God, the Son of God, and they can't live the way they want anymore. Even to this day.

All right, again, that was Spirit Halloween by Little Ghost Dog, my partner's song that sampled the Evangelist Preacher, and it was made in one day. So that was so impressive to me. I really loved seeing them make it and chop up all the samples. They were hoping to add a live DJ element and then make a longer extended dance mix. So I'm really excited for that. You can find that on their Bandcamp, Little Ghost Dog. And so, yes, support them. So exciting. All right, I'm going to read out another PSA. The Fiction Writers Group, Oberlin Writes Fiction at the Oberlin Public Library, meets every Tuesday at the Oberlin Public Library to encourage and promote writers and allow them to share their work. Newcomers are always welcome. All right, next up, I'm going to be playing White Mice by the Modettes, so enjoy.

All right, you just heard iZimbra by Talking Heads, and you're listening to Laughing Stock on 91.5 FM Oberlin College and Community Radio. Next up, we're going to play Hokoyo by Orange Juice, so enjoy.

All right, that was Land of Rhythm by Sly and Robbie. I really love that song, and my dad showed it to me, so quick shout out to him. It's been stuck in my head a lot. It's like a real earworm. It'll get you. And last night when I was adding it to the playlist for this broadcast, I couldn't think of the name for the life of me. So like at 8 p.m. last night when I was out with some buddies, I sent my dad a voice message of me humming it, asking, like, what's the name of this song? And I was kind of going like, and I actually came up with the name by myself afterwards since I remembered it had rhythm in the title. But my dad texted back like, yeah, like you got the right song, and he was happy to hear me do it. He's actually coming in today, and I'm going to have dinner at the Fev with him tonight, so I'm really looking forward to that. He's probably the person who's influenced my music taste the most, and my mom also has fantastic music taste. She loves people like Prince and the Blue Nile, who are now some of my favorites too. So shout out to my parents. I love them to bits. If you guys are listening, I miss you a ton. All right, you're listening to Laughingstock on 91.5 FM Oberlin College and Community Radio, and next up is High Pressure Days by The Units. Enjoy!

You just heard the extended version of Disappointed by Public Image Limited. That is such a good song. I love that song. I sort of got into Public Image earlier this year further. I've been a huge fan of the song Rise all my life, but only recently have I discovered such treasures as Disappointed and the extended mix, which I prefer, I think is spectacular, and I love the backing vocals. Next, I'm going to be playing two songs by The Fall. The Fall is one of those bands with like a really big discography that I've really wanted to get into. I know they have that goofy song, Curious Orange, and that always gives me a laugh. But you're listening to Laughing Stock on 91.5 FM, Collard Oberlin, WOBC. On 91.5 FM Oberlin College and Community Radio. Sorry, I'm a bit sleepy. Anyway, here is Hit the North part one and then part two by The Fall. Enjoy!

so far in reflected mirror.

That was Danny Spooner singing From the North. Until recently, in many cultures, a young woman's worth depended on her not having sex before marriage. If a young woman fell in love with a young man, she faced a dilemma. If they wanted to have sex, she would lose her virginity if she said yes, and lose him if she said no. Of course, if they had sex and he married her right away, it could work out okay. Here's Sheila Adams singing A Soldier Traveling from the North, a song that illustrates the dilemma.

That was Sheila Adams singing A Soldier Traveling from the North. Steve Gulley is next singing a bluegrass version of Bob Dylan's song, Girl from the North Country. It's part of a tribute to John Duffy, the mandolin player and lead tenor of the Country Gentleman Bluegrass Band from the D.C. area in the last half of the 20th century.

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This is Realman's Reverie, and I couldn't figure out how to get in the building. What else? 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Anyway, without further ado, this is my show thing.

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I'm going to wait to pass it off to whoever is hosting next. 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

Hello. You are listening to WOBC 91.5 FM, Oberlin College and Community Radio, and I'm your host, Ela, and this is Daisy Downbeat. Today's episode is going to be, like, indie, pop, rock, contemporary, new releases from the Daisy lands. No really strict genre this time, just kind of new and contemporary releases. Our next track is going to be from Bangladeshi band Meghdo. Here is Ehava.

doesn't he just have the most incredible voice, right? I discovered that one recently and was kind of immediately transfixed by how, like, sonorous and mellow the lead singer's voice is. Funnily enough, that song was actually recorded after their lead guitarist left the band to go pursue a personal movie project by the name of Hava. So the song was kind of released as a promotional, like a... Yeah, I guess as a promotional venture by the band to support their bandmate, which I think is really cool. So our next track is going to be a very gentle lullaby-like song called Rath by Divyam Sodhi, an Indian artist.

So pretty. That last song, Rath, again, by Divyam Sodhi, is about, you know, experiencing the lonely, lonely night after a breakup or after losing someone you love. And I think it's such a peaceful track to sort of open the set on. For those of us just joining in, you're listening to WOBC 91.5 FM, Oberlin College and Community Radio, and this is They See Downbeat. Our next track is going to be by one of my favorite bands. Shout out my dad for introducing me. They formed in about like 2015 in Pakistan, and they are Bayan. Our next track is going to be from their 2024 release, Kahan Jaun. Here is Kahan Jaun from Bayan.

I really, really love that piece. That was the first of their songs that I had heard. My dad texted it to me from overseas. He had gone to visit family in India. And, yeah, I just completely fell in love with the band. I really like that, the bridge at the end. It feels very cinematic, and I think it's easy for a Western palette to, the instrumentation and the tune are really easy to grasp onto if you've never heard Desi music before, which I think is really cool, because Desi music, like, entering the Western sphere and kind of becoming more common knowledge is a really good thing. That line that they repeat at the end roughly translates to, a path seems to appear beneath my feet as long as I embrace myself. Which is beautiful poetry. Our next track is going to be another Bayan song, a collaboration between Bayan, Hassan Rahim, and Revalio off of their latest album. I really like this one for running. It's got a great beat, really relaxed kind of fun stride, you know? It's a good fun run piece. Anyway, this is Mond by Bayan, Hassan Rahim, and Revalio.

Doesn't that just sound like great running music? I always feel like my legs and shoulders completely relax, and the run feels a lot easier when I'm listening to tracks like that. Moving on quickly, our next piece is Kanja by The Mirror, an up-and-coming artist from Bangladesh. I really like the folk elements from this piece.

That was Concha by The Mirror. For those of us just tuning in, you are listening to 91.5 WOBC-FM, Oberlin College and Community Radio, and this is Thacy Downbeat. Before we move on, I want to give a quick plug to the Oberlin Connector. 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The Oberlin Connector, Oberlin's demand response public transportation option, now has an expanded surface area and longest hours. The connector now runs Monday through Friday from 6 a.m. to 6 p.m. and 9:30 p.m. to 12:30 a.m. and travels anywhere in Oberlin, portions of Lorain, Elyria, Amherst, and the townships in between. Call 1-800-406-7541 to schedule a ride. Now, our next two tracks are going to be in quick succession. Aru Jeftab has already made an appearance on this show before. We heard her sing a rendition of Mohabbat when we listened to Ghazals, and I'm pretty sure that WOBC has featured her music before, too. I'll be playing Raat Ki Rani, which is one of her most famous tracks. It's a very atmospheric, moody piece. I feel like you get that right off the bat. And in a similar vein, another artist who I kind of hold in a similar space in my brain is Curtain Blue out of India on his track Ye Dunya. He kind of went viral on Instagram for quote-unquote sampling his own voice, which immediately got me interested, and turns out his music's really good. So enjoy.

classical music, I am a sucker for a good harmonium. And I feel like that last track, Yedlinia, really does it well. The beat drop really feels like the sun rising, you know, something momentous. We're going to do another set of two, both involving an artist by the name of Lifafa. His real name is Suryakanth Samson Sawhney. And Lifafa is a solo project. So our first track, Bevafa Hegari, also featuring a sick harmonium. Oh my god, there's a pattern here, guys. Is from his sophomore album, I believe. And then the next track, Control Room, is by his band, Peter Cat Recording Company, and it is in English. Lifafa is kind of one of the, if not the trailblazer of the indie music scene in India right now. Yeah, you know, I would say he's the guy. And it is very clear why when you listen to his music, so please enjoy.

I love those tracks. So, for those of us just tuning in, you are listening to WOBC 91.5 FM, Oberlin College and Community Radio, and this is They See Downbeat. Another quick transportation plug. Oberlin Rideline is a nightly on-campus shuttle service for Oberlin students. Call 440-775-7433 or 440-935-7169 on the Oberlin College campus to be taken where you need to go. Operating every day, Friday through Saturday, 5 p.m. to 2 a.m. and 4 p.m. to 1 a.m. on Sunday to Thursday. More info can be found on their Instagram, at Shuttlicious. That's Shuttlicious on Instagram. Thank you, Oberlin Ride Line. Jeez. All right. These next two songs will take us to the end of the show, so thank you so much for listening. These are both tracks from Coke Studio albums. Coke Studio invites a bunch of artists from, well, there's a Coke Studio Pakistan, a Coke Studio India. But they invite a bunch of artists from generally across the area to collaborate on songs, and it's really, really cool. The production value's through the roof. And I found a lot of my favorite music and my favorite artists through their episodes. The two I'm gonna play are both from Coke Studio Pakistan, actually. The first one is Par Chanade, which is a Punjabi folk song adapted to a modern setting by a band called Nuri, and it features an Indian artist named Shilpa Rao. Her voice is so, so beautiful. And the next one is Fasile, which was originally written by the band Kavish, and it's performed by them on Cook Studio. Also features Kuratalin Baluch, who is a playback singer and also a folk artist. Fun fact, she's never received formal training. She's completely self-taught, which is really incredible when you hear her voice. So enjoy these last two songs.

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1: I was not playing outside.
2: Or like just in the station.
1: Thought it did.
0: I only checked for the first track I played.
2: But like it was playing in your headphones?
0: Yeah.
2: Okay. Wait, I was just asking.
0: Oh, you just meant generally. Yeah.
2: Yeah, you.
1: I don't know if I was doing it wrong.
0: That's being a little funky.
2: Okay.
0: I like held it down because the red wasn't staying on. Not really sure what's up with that, but
2: it's okay.

0: Good morning. That last one was Teen Tall by Ala Raka. And now it's time for Rude Mood. It's a beautiful Saturday morning in Oberlin. And we're going to listen to some two-tone British ska today. So, okay, this is Monkey Man by The Specials.
1: This one is for all the bouncers. Big, big Monkey Man.

Okay, and that was The Tears of a Clown by The English Beat. Just a reminder, you are listening to WOBC-FM 91.5 Oberlin College and Community Radio. And next up is The Undertaker by The Loafers.

can't watch that. Watch this. This is the heavy, heavy monster sound. The nuttiest sound around. So if you're coming off the street and you're beginning to feel the heat, well, listen, Buster, you better start to move your feet to the rockin'est, rock-steady beat of madness.

Okay, those last two were The Undertaker by The Loafers and One Step Beyond by Madness. That's a pretty iconic second wave ska song, One Step Beyond. I feel like it's kind of like the classic like song to be covered. And yeah, Madness is kind of a classic two-tone band. I feel like they're a little more like poppy than like the Specials or the English Beat. But they're great. Okay, now I'm going to read a PSA. So the Western Reserve Land Conservancy says, help make our region an even better place to live by supporting the nonprofit Western Reserve Land Conservancy. The organization works with landowners, government agencies, park systems, and other nonprofits to protect natural areas, farmland, and coastlines. You can get involved with the Western Reserve Land Conservancy by by volunteering your time, money, or by spreading the word about the organization's work. To find out more, visit their website at www.wrlandconservancy.org. Okay. Next up is going to be Easy Life by the Body Snatchers.

Okay, that was Easy Life by the Body Snatchers. Kind of the most amazing song ever. The Body Snatchers were the only female band, like all female band under the Two Tone record label. And it was pretty uncommon to hear like women's voices in ska like that. And so for the whole band to be female is really like interesting and different and super cool. And obviously that song is all about like feminism. But it became this huge hit. So it's really cool. I'd love to, yeah, I don't know. Women in ska just isn't super common, especially like in second and third wave ska, I feel like. So it's really interesting. And yeah, maybe I'll do an episode on women in ska. I think that would be a good theme. Okay. So next up is a request by my dad, and this is Easter Island by Rico Rodriguez and the Specials.

Okay, that was Easter Island by Rico Rodriguez and the Specials. Thank you for the request. And I've been reading up a little bit about Rico Rodriguez, and he's a super interesting, like, figure of this whole musical, like, movement of ska. He started playing the trombone. He's the trombonist on that song. And he started playing trombone in the 50s in Jamaica, and he basically, like, was playing trombone on all of the foundational ska, like, tracks and, like for all of the foundational ska producers. So, like, he was playing with Prince Buster, who is just, like, a huge figure in first wave ska. And then he, in the 60s, he moved to Britain, and then he, you know, continued to play with bands, and then he kind of joined the second wave ska movement. And so, yeah, he was in the Specials, and he would play with Dandy Livingstone too, but yeah, most notably he was in the Specials, and I don't know, he's just it's pretty, like, unique, I feel like, how he went from first wave to second wave. And yeah, that song is, it's good. It's kind of interesting. It doesn't feel very two-tone or, like, second wave ska at all. And, like, it doesn't really have the classic, like, Specials sound. But it does, I don't know, it's good. It sounds kind of like, well, I don't, let me see what year this song was. Okay, it's 82. So, yeah, I don't know. What I want to say is it sounds a little bit like reggae almost. Like, it's much more chilled out than any of the other two-tone ska, or, like, I mean, it's not even two-tone. But, like, it sounds almost reggae. So it's really interesting how he's, like, spanned all these different genres and, like, over such a long period of time, too. Like, he played from, like, the 50s to, like, 2015 when he died. So, yeah, super cool. Next up is Party at Ground Zero by Fishbone. Oh, and just a reminder, you are listening to WOBC-FM 91.5 Oberlin College and Community Radio.

Okay, that was Party at Ground Zero by Fishbone. Not really a second wave ska song or band, but I do feel like they kind of bridge a little bit of the gap between second wave British ska and then like third wave American, like whatever that is. I don't know. Fishbone is a pretty interesting band. I feel like they kind of live between a lot of genres and they like will change things up genre wise, like within songs and like, you know, between songs on records and stuff. And yeah, so I do think that they kind of like take a little bit more influence from second wave ska than maybe some other like third wave bands. Yeah, but that's kind of a classic song. It's such a huge hit, which is pretty cool. I'm reading right now about the breakup of Fishbone, and it seems like it was pretty intense. This says ego conflicts, substance abuse, and personality clashes, like ripped them apart. And then this quote is pretty funny, so I want to read it. It says, trumpeter Dirty Walt left, disgusted with Angelo's obsession with a sci-fi instrument called the theremin. Okay. Yeah, Fishbone, awesome, cool, good song. Next up is going to be Special Brew by Bad Manners.

0: Okay, that was Special Brew by Bad Manners. Bad Manners is a classic two-tone band, and their whole thing is like being like abrasive and rude and having bad manners, but that song Special Brew is actually like just the sweetest love song, I feel like, and I really love that song. Yeah, I also think that Bad Manners has like a really interesting visual aspect that a lot of these other bands don't really have. Like, I think the other two-tone bands are super like dialed in, like maybe clothing wise, and they've got like the whole checkerboard thing, but Bad Manners does that too, but they've also got these like characters and these like mascots, which is really cool and kind of cute. I like the album cover for that one. It's like their little mascot, whatever. Okay, now I'm gonna read another PSA. Okay, so this is about the clean energy future. Imagine an era of renewed prosperity underwritten by a job-creating economic stimulus, powered by abundant clean energy sources. America's clean energy sector already employs more people than the oil and gas fields. So imagine the jobs that would be created if we got serious. This is our future, America. This is the plan. Visit citizens-climate-lobby.org. Working together, we can build a better, more prosperous future. Okay, go clean energy. 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
1: Each and every one of us wants to be a 3 Minute Hero!

Okay, those last two were 3 Minute Hero by The Selector and Rudy Can't Fail by The Clash. The Clash, they were never really like a ska band or anything, but they were pretty adjacent, and I think a bunch of their songs off London Calling have a lot of inspiration from two-tone music. And yeah, that one's called Rudy Can't Fail, so it's kind of a pretty direct reference. Next up, we have a request from all the way from Germany. So, hope you guys are doing well. And this is Funky Kingston by Toots and the Maytals.

Funky guitar. Your reggae.

Okay, that was Funky Kingston. I love Toots's voice. It's great. And just a reminder, you are listening to WOBC-FM 91.5, Oberlin College and Community Radio. Next up is the English Beat. If this whole show could be the English Beat, it would be, but according to our station rules, it can't be. But they are definitely my favorite band of the two-tone ska era / record label. And yeah, so this is Wine and Grind / Stand Down Margaret by the English Beat.

0: Okay. This next one is going to be the last one. And thank you so much for listening to Rude Mood. I hope you all have a good rest of your Saturdays. And we're going to end it off with You're Wondering Now by The Specials. All right. Bye-bye.
1: Everybody happy? You can't come in. 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
0: Welcome back to Shermie in Dreamland, buddy of mine. You're listening to 91.5 WOBC Oberlin College and Community Radio. Whether you're here since the start of the trail or just taking a day hike, we're thrilled to have you walking with us today. Last time, with the aid of her father, the great wizard Zhang, Jazzy was able to find and rescue Shermie and Big Blue, who had fallen to the bottom of a creek after their encounter with the blindfolded man. But while washing off the grime of their hard day at the children's home known as the Ribbon Bow, Shermie revealed that this is not the first time he has been attacked by a person wearing that same strange blindfold with the kaleidoscope eye painted on it. In fact, he has been assailed on 10 separate occasions. Believing this to be related to mysterious events in his family's past, he has run away on a quest for answers, joined, of course, by Big Blue on the run from his parents. Jazzy, shocked by her best friend's decision to leave his beloved hometown behind, has called for them to stay at the Ribbon Bow with her for a few nights before they make their next move. After all, tomorrow is little Noah's birthday party, and they need some help preparing.

0: The dining room of the Ribbon Bow has yellow wallpaper and a long, lovely table large enough to accommodate all...
1: What is wrong with this?
0: Dest.
1: No.
0: Dest. Dest. All right, there we go. The dining room of the Ribbon Bow has yellow wallpaper and a long, lovely wooden table large enough to accommodate all 15 odd children living there. It's covered in a sturdy flowered tablecloth, tear and stain resistant, that Miss Park bought on some long ago trip to Mexico. When Big Blue walks yawning into the dining room in the morning, fresh sunlight streaming in through the windows, shirtless in the pajamas Miss Park lent him last night, he finds it empty except for Shermie and Jazzy, already dressed. In the center of the table is a towering stack of pancakes reaching up almost all the way to the ceiling, and they're standing on the tablecloth on their tiptoes, reaching up to pull pancakes off the top of the pile with their forks. The table is set, and near their feet is a little note from Miss Park explaining that Jazzy and the back alley four are in charge this morning since Miss Park is out with Noah. Shermie waves brightly as Big Blue enters the dining room. Big Blue almost climbs up onto the table next to them to get himself some pancakes, but he's definitely too short to reach the top of the pile, and he doesn't want to embarrass himself by trying. Jazzy makes him up a plate, and the two of them hop off the table, and they all sit down to eat their breakfast. As soon as they finish eating, they grab their clothes from yesterday out of the dryer to change, and then Jazzy marches them both into the living room. In the back corner is a massive toy box, and she digs around inside before fishing out three army helmets. She slams one on Shermie's head and one on Big Blue's. "What's this for?" Big Blue says, as Jazzy firmly clips the chin strap of her own helmet. She puts one hand on her hip and thrusts her finger at the two of them. "Listen up," she barks. "Right now it's 8:52. Miss Park deliberately made last night a special stay-up-late night as a ploy to have the kids who usually get up super early sleep in, but in just 8 minutes, the alarm clock will go off and all of the kids will be up and at 'em. With Miss Park gone, it's our job to get the party set up. Big Blue, do you like drawing?"
2: "Sure."
0: "Then you can be in charge of helping the little kids make Noah's birthday banner," she says, hoisting a giant roll of butcher paper out from behind the toy box and thrusting it into BB's hands. "Shermie, you're going to be in charge of planning some good party games. I'm good at that. And me, Pearl, and Marigold will be handling logistics while Ruby and Violet try to finish decorating the cake. I hope it came out okay." She takes a deep breath and crosses her arms firmly. "This is no ordinary party planning. This is wrangling 15 children wall party planning without the help of an adult. This is war. You must be disciplined. You must be sharp. This is the real test of fortitude, fellas. No rest till sundown for us." "Yes, ma'am," say Shermie and BB together. At that moment, there's the distant sound of a cheerful, chiming melody coming from a cat-shaped alarm clock in the bedroom. Jazzy jumps. "The war drum sound! All right, men, this is it!" The Ribbon Bow really does descend into chaos as soon as everyone is awake. Some kids have been waiting to hop out of bed for ages before the clock sounded and they're finally allowed to, and so storm the dining room like an invading army. Others are practically dead on their feet, especially the back alley four, all of whom would sleep till noon if given the opportunity. They lurch into the dining room like zombies roused from the grave, Marigold's big orange hair wild about her face, Violet's in black tangles plastered over her eyes. Shermie is in charge of fair and equitable pancake distribution, while Jazzy makes a quick pair of fried eggs for Susan, who's allergic to wheat. After breakfast, Shermie and Big Blue clear the table while Jazzy gives the little kids marching orders to get ready for their days, and as teeth are brushed and party clothes are donned, the back alley four slouch off to the bathrooms to change, carrying with them a big box Miss Park told them to open on the morning of the party. 2 minutes later, the door to the bedroom slams violently open, and Jazzy jumps a foot in the air as the back alley four shout, "Where's Miss Park?" in unison. Convinced the house is on fire, Jazzy whirls around, saying, "Who, what? Oh, hey, are those your new party clothes? They look great." The back alley four each have on a beautiful blue party dress. Pearl's is a white shift with a matching white headband. Violet's a slightly more elaborate purple with a cloth flower for her hair. Ruby's a deep red number with a hat to go with. And Marigold sports a vibrant yellow with deep orange flower designs. The four of them look aghast. "Did Miss Park buy these for us? Why?" Violet shouts. "Where did she even get them? When did she find the time?" Marigold cries. "They must have been so expensive," Ruby says, affronted, touching her hands to the red fascinator at the side of her head over and over, like she keeps expecting it to vanish. "She can't give something like this to us." Pearl adjusts her headband and frets over her dress. "Why? Do you not like them?" "No, we love them. That's just the problem. It's not our birthday. And anyways, it's not like we've ever done anything for her since we got here except mooch off her. She doesn't need to give us stuff like... It's not right, Jazzy. It's not right." "We barely managed to make one stupid cake for her son's birthday party. All the rest of us have party clothes and we didn't buy them ourselves," interrupts Jazzy. "And what do you mean mooch off her? She wants to be allowed to provide for you. It's like her whole job. And she's not hurting for cash. Look, you know, if a mom buys her kid a dress, the kid isn't mooching, right? You're just getting a gift from the person who takes care of you. You're allowed to have nice things happen to you without having done anything in particular to deserve them, you know." The back alley four look like they're about to start crying. Jazzy can't help but laugh. "I meant it. You look great. Now come on and help me set up. We only have until the afternoon to get the whole party together." The four nod and carefully put the more delicate pieces of their new outfit safely to the side before Marigold and Pearl haul out the boxes of party decor to start hanging up streamers, and Ruby and Violet look at each other, nod, and walk back over to the kitchen. Ruby's hand hesitates an inch away from the door. Violet swallows. "Well, go on, open it up." Ruby clenches her hand into a fist, reaches forward to open the door, then stops and whirls around. "I can't! What if the cake collapsed overnight? What if when we decorated it looks terrible and he doesn't want to eat it? What if it tastes bad? Then the world will end, Ruby, but what are we supposed to do? We can't just not go in and look at it. That's it!" "Huh? We just won't go in and look at it." "Ruby, no, think about it. As long as we don't look at the cake, right, then it's basically Schrödinger's cat, as in, inside the kitchen, we either have an edible cake or a crumbly disaster, and we can't know which it is until we enter. So as long as we stay outside, we technically have both. It's basic quantum physics, right? It's wave functions. The idea that atoms exist in multiple places until observed. So while we're outside, we're guaranteed to have at least one edible cake. Whereas as soon as we enter, the wave function collapses, and we only have the cake we have. You see? So I say we don't enter." "That's not how quantum physics works, you knucklehead. Do you want to argue with me, or do you want a guaranteed good cake? Look, Ruby, no matter what kind of cake we have in your Schrödinger cake function, both cakes are undecorated, right? We can't serve Noah a loaf of cake bread on his birthday. That's so lame." Ruby crosses her arms and taps her foot. Fair point. But which is better, an undecorated loaf or... "Oh my god, are you two still just standing out here?" Jazzy shouts, running up to the two of them, her army helmet askew and four little girls running after her carrying party streamers. "Get in and start decorating, now! We only have a few hours!" The girls jump, salute, and before they can hesitate, turn around and shove open the door to the kitchen together. Sitting on the counter, fully cooled, are three perfectly normal layers of a chocolate cake. Violet and Ruby stare at it in mute shock. "Oh my god. It didn't explode? We did it! We made a cake! This is incredible!" They gaze at their masterwork for several seconds. Ruby wishes they could commission a portrait of it. "So, Violet coughs. "Do you know how to decorate a cake?" " You are listening to 91.5 WOBC Oberlin College and Community Radio. The party decorating rage is on. At one point, Shermie comes up and finds Jazzy and a group of girls sitting in a circle on the rug, red-faced with puffed-out cheeks, trying to blow up balloons. Jazzy holds up a hand to stop Shermie saying anything as he approaches, so he stands there smiling as she puffs and puffs and finally throws the limp balloon to the ground. "For the love of God!" she shouts. The other four girls sitting around her jump. "Who are these designed for, opera singers? You couldn't inflate these stupid balloons with a leaf blower!" "What are we gonna do?" says one of the girls, dressed in green with a buzz cut. "We can't have a party with no balloons." "We should get Big Blue to handle them," says Shermie. "He's got a real way with balloons." "Huh?" Jazzy looks up at him. "What do you mean by that?" "Come on, he can show you himself." Shermie picks up the box of balloons. "He's really good. Whenever we have a birthday party on the baseball team, he always does the balloons." Jazzy cocks her head quizzically, but agrees readily enough. She and Shermie and Jazzy's posse of girls go out and find Big Blue in the garden, lying on his stomach with a box of markers next to him, shading in the big block letters spelling, "Happy Birthday, Noah," while all around him in the grass, other kids doodle rocket ships and superheroes and hamburgers with big cartoon eyes around the message. "Hey, BB gun," says Shermie. "Jazzy needs help with the balloons." "Hmm?" He looks up from his drawing. Sure. "What shape do you want it in?" "Eh?" "What shape, Jazzy? What shape?" "Do I have options other than sphere?" "Sure. I can do whatever shape you want, basically." "Do something interesting, BB. Give her a cube," Shermie says. Big Blue nods approvingly. "That sound all right to you, Jazzy?" Jazzy raises her eyebrows at him. "If you can blow up a balloon into a cube, be my guest." "Alrighty, give it here." He takes the balloon from Jazzy and, with four quick puffs and one long blow, blows it up into a cube the size of her head. "Nice work as always," says Shermie as Jazzy gapes at him. Big Blue deftly ties the end into a knot and hands it back to the girl, who pokes at it in disbelief. "How did you do that?" she asks. "I just did," he replies, picking up the marker and going back to drawing his letters. "It's all about blowing into the right parts of the balloon, see?"
2: "Can you teach me to do it?"
0: "I mean, I don't know. You saw what I did. Can't you just replicate it?" "Also," puts in Shermie, "you should probably master the regular old sphere before you start getting fancy with it." Fair, I guess. She puts down the cube and holds out the rest of the balloons. "What else you got?" So Big Blue starts blowing up one balloon after another, taking requests from the mob of kids who have mostly left off drawing and decorating and all the other tasks they're supposed to be doing in favor of watching in amazement as he blows up first a pyramid, then a trapezoid, then a spike ball, all sorts of incredible shapes. Jazzy lets them watch for a while before she mobilizes them to take armfuls back into the house to hang in bunches in the corners of the ceiling. When the clock strikes 2:30, Shermie races out to collect the banner, and Marigold and Pearl get up on step ladders to hang it across one wall of the living room. Jazzy pops her head into the kitchen to find Violet and Ruby grimacing at a clumsily frosted cake with "Happy Birthday, Noah" written in nigh-on illegible lettering across the top, and she reminds them to stick four candles in before racing back into the house to take back Shermie and Big Blue's army helmets and stuff them in the toy box. And by the time 3:30 rolls around and Miss Park and Noah walk into the house, everyone in it looks more or less presentable. The party is, on the whole, a rip-roaring success. Shermie's been the playground game planner since first grade, and he can invent new games ad infinitum. Miss Park has ordered a delicious birthday dinner from a local restaurant. At some point, the balloons hung in the corners come down so everyone can play with them. And when Miss Park tells Noah it was the back alley four who made his cake for him, he hugs each of them in turn, and Marigold bursts into tears. By 7:30, when it's time for the littlest kids, no one included, to go to bed, everyone is so hopped up on their good time that it takes ages to convince them to get into their pajamas and brush their teeth, and it probably would have been impossible without the help of the oncoming food coma. When all of them are bedded down, the house is a total disaster, so the older kids are conscripted to help clean up. Shermie and Big Blue are taking a break from this endeavor, sitting in the dusty lawn chairs on the circle of paving stones in front of the open door of the house, cooling themselves off in the night air, when they see a light through the trees at the bottom of the hill. The light begins to bob up the long, steep stone staircase, climbing towards the building, and Shermie frowns and gets out of his chair to get a better look at it. "What do you see?" says Big Blue without getting up. I don't know. It looks like somebody with a flashlight. He leans out over the staircase, trying to make out the figure rising up the steep slope, when he suddenly goes a bit pale. "BB, I think it's a cop." "Huh?" He frowns and gets up out of his chair to see for himself, but Shermie waves him back. "Why would there be a cop coming up here?" "Do you remember what I said about your parents maybe calling the police after they found what you did?" Big Blue freezes. "No. Maybe. It might not be, but you should still get inside right now." "But I didn't even..." "Just go hide, and we can talk about it later," Shermie hisses, and the two of them race back inside the building, slamming the door shut behind them. Violet, picking up falling streamers in the living room, looks up at them quizzically, and Shermie is about to suggest that Big Blue hide in the bedroom when a sharp knock sounds on the door. "Behind the couch," Shermie whispers, and he goes up to answer the door as Big Blue sprints over and curls into a tight little ball behind the sofa. Shermie checks over his shoulder one more time to make sure he's really hidden before he slowly opens the door. The tall, stubble-faced officer smiles down at him, and Shermie smiles brightly back. "Good evening, young man," he says. "Is your mother home?" Oh, I don't live here, but..." He shouts over his shoulder. "Miss Park, there's an officer who wants to speak to you." Miss Park appears in the door to the kitchen, wiping her hands off with a rag, a bemused expression on her face. Her eyes flit over to where Big Blue crouches, shaking, behind the couch, and her big brow knots briefly in concern, before she looks back up at the cop and smiles, walking over to join Shermie in the entryway. "Good evening, officer. What can I do for you?" "Evening, ma'am. I'm here because a call came in recently about a missing child. You might have gotten an alert on your phone." I'm afraid I don't have one." "I see. Well, we're looking for a boy named Isaac Young. He was last seen on the road up to this part of town, so we're just going around, knocking on doors, making sure no one's seen him." "Well, I've got 15 children in this house, but I'm sure none of them are named Isaac," says Miss Park. "I see. Maybe you've seen him, though? He's a blonde, blue eyes, was last seen wearing a striped sweater and blue corduroy overalls." Shermie squirms slightly and sort of wishes he could run, but Miss Park only smiles politely and says, "I haven't seen anyone like that, no. I'm sorry. I wish I could help you." "All right. Well, keep an eye out, and if you see anything, you know who to call. His parents are pretty desperate to find him, from what I hear." The man tips his hat to her and smiles once more at Shermie. "You folks have yourself a good night." "Good night, officer," Miss Park replies. When the door is closed, Miss Park walks over to the couch. Big Blue sits behind it with his head buried in his knees, hands clamped over his ears. She crouches down beside him and lays a gentle hand on his back, and he looks up at her. He's gone. He whispers. Miss Park nods. Please, please, please don't tell them I'm here, he says. You can't tell them I'm here. My parents will... I won't. It's all right. We can worry about this tomorrow. She pats him on the back. Just wash yourself up and get to bed, okay? I can handle the rest of the cleaning up. Okay. Thank you. Of course. Big Blue gets shakily to his feet and stumbles off to the bathroom to wash up. Shermie follows after him. Alright, it's about time for me to remind you once again that you are listening to 91.5 FM, WOBC, Oberlin College, and Community Radio. The bedroom of the Ribbon Bow is just a small room with a plush round carpet. Against one wall are stacked cupboards for the kids' clothes, like shelves in a library, with a little stepladder so the kids with higher cubbies can get to them. In the middle of the room is an old-fashioned bunk bed with wooden banisters and lacy curtains that can be closed for privacy. But it doesn't just have two bunks, oh no. It doesn't just have 3 or 4 or 20. In fact, nobody knows how tall the Ribbon Bow's bed is. It simply keeps going, up and up and up, disappearing into the cozy darkness high above. Each bunk has its own little shelves for your prized possessions and a hook to hang your hat and coat. And it's popular for kids to buy little charms with their pocket change and hang them up around their bunk to personalize it. Some kids choose to sleep on the 20th bunk, some want to sleep near the bottom, some change night by night. Shermie likes the high bunk, and Big Blue and Jazzy want to sleep on the bunk just below and just above him, respectively, and so up the ladder they go, passing kids already passed out in their covers and kids reading quietly or drawing, until the three of them are climbing alone. The back alley four have bunks all together, of course, way high up because they're a little older and want some privacy from the other kids. All of their shelves have a few books, but Ruby also has her collection of weird postcards, Violet has a tattered letter from the only teacher she ever liked, Marigold has her moth orchid, and Pearl has her card decks. When Shermie and Big Blue and Jazzy climb up past them, they're all sitting cross-legged on Pearl's bed, playing a card game. When Pearl notices them passing, she waves them over. "Oh, hey," Shermie says, climbing off the ladder. "That looks like fun. Can we play?" "Sure thing. I was just about to deal a new hand," says Pearl. She sweeps up all the cards in one motion as the three kids join their circle, before shuffling with the quick, expert motions of a casino dealer, the cards flying between her hands like they're alive. She notices Shermie and Big Blue watching and, with a smirk and a flourish, spreads her hands apart, and the cards fly from one to the other in an orderly row, smacking against her palm. Shermie claps. "We've been doing this every night since we were still on the run," she says. "And I've been shuffling that whole time." "What's the score right now?" Marigold asks. "Ruby has won 338 games. Pearl, 342. You, 333. Me, 340, says Violet. "There's no way you're still beating me," Ruby says. "Believe it, I've won the last 4 games in a row." "I'm still ahead," Pearl says, cards flitting between her fingers as she deals. Shermie settles in. "Oh, hey, as long as we're playing, would any of you like a turn on my magic radio? We could play the music real quiet, and I bet the other kids wouldn't hear." The four of them blink at him. "Magic radio? It plays whatever music you want to listen to, even if you don't know what it is," he explains, taking it off his wrist and holding it out to them. "Go on, give it a try." Marigold takes it from him and flicks it on. Immediately, the sound of an electric guitar blasts from the speakers, and she swears and hastily turns it down. After leaning over the edge of the bed to make sure none of the kids down below have woken up, the four of them cock their ears to the sounds coming from the speakers. Wide grins break out over each of their faces.
2: Oh, hey, I haven't heard this song since we left Shinda. That's amazing. How did it know?
3: Told you, says Jeremy, smiling in satisfaction. 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

And here we are again, listeners. That was Cherry Bomb by The Runaways. 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And this is a reminder to shop small. 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

The seven of them play mostly in silence, listening to the radio quietly roll along. Sorry about the cot, Big Blue, says Pearl at one point. That must have been scary. Oh, that? Big Blue sets down two more cards. It's not such a big deal. I'm just glad Miss Park stuck up for me. Miss Park is good at lying, Marigold says, and when Violet has to stifle her laughter, Marigold shoves her in the shoulder and says, I didn't mean it like that, but when we got here, it's actually part of how we ended up here is we had just gotten to town and we were really hungry, but we didn't have any money, so we tried to take some stuff from the grocery store, but the cashier, he caught us, and he was going on and on about how he was going to have us arrested until Miss Park stepped in and told him we were from the Ribbon Bow and apologized on our behalf and paid him for us, Pearl finishes. Then she asked if we'd like to come have dinner at her house, and the rest is history. How do you guys end up in Abeotuck anyway? Shermie asks. The back alley four glance at each other. Ruby says, you want the short version or the long version? Long, Shermie says.

I'm playing tag between the crowds of people. Sometimes we would even run all the way to the end of the main shopping street, which extends a little out over the ocean like a boardwalk, and we'd vault over the railing into the water and go swimming. And you could buy all this awesome stuff. You could buy the sweetest fudge of all time, and lemon soda, and there were guys who would sell these pretty little ornaments. The four girls pause for a moment, savoring that happy memory, before Marigold sighs and Ruby grins sardonically at them. That's the thing, though. We only got to do that when we ditched school. Otherwise, school might have been the whole entire world, for all we know. Let's clear one thing up, says Violet. There are three important high schools in Shinda City. The city is famous for its education system exclusively because of these three schools. The first one is IHSPE, a sports cult, Ruby says. They're the oldest and the smallest and by far the weirdest, continues Violet. It was founded as an athletic school in the 1600s or something. They're a boarding school, and basically everybody who goes there is the son of someone else who went there, sometimes going back to like the dawn of time. All they care about is sports, sports, and more sports, especially martial arts. You name a sport and their team has gone to nationals and won 15 times. And ever since they got a bunch of teachers from Japan to come over in like the 50s, they've been dominant at judo and aikido and kendo especially. They perform the worst out of the three academically, but they still score pretty high overall. Basically nobody knows what goes on inside the school, says Pearl. There are all sorts of rumors, but only kids who go know what's true, and they don't talk to anybody except each other. They're freaks, concludes Marigold. Super freaks, agrees Ruby. And they still don't admit girls, adds Violet. In the 21st century? Yep, told you they were weird. Anyway, school number two is Westbridge International School, continues Violet. They're the biggest by far and also the richest, which is saying something because both the other schools are totally raking it in from all their fancy alumni, and it's the only one out of the three that's technically a public school, even though it doesn't really act like one. It's actually just one branch of a whole chain of schools with branches everywhere across the globe, every continent except Antarctica. They're best known for their exchange programs, obviously, and you can basically study whatever you want as soon as you enter. Because they exist, Shinda City is like 48% foreigners by population. You hear people speaking foreign languages in the street all the time, families of teachers or students, alumni who went to the school and decided to stay, yada yada yada, you get it. Cool, Big Blue says. It's pretty dope, yeah, says Ruby. Do you guys speak any foreign languages? I speak French, says Marigold. Violet and Ruby speak Spanish, and Pearl speaks Arabic. What? I didn't know that, says Jazzy. You never asked. This is why you've got to ask, Jazzy, says Shermie. So how about the final one? Identical looks of disgust pass over each of the back alley four's faces. Shinda Central Preparatory School, spits Ruby. A school for the elite, Pearl says. It's like also a boarding school, and their goal is basically that by the time you get to college, you're so smart you don't need to be in college. It's got like the most Ivy League alumni in the country or something, so obviously everybody is desperate to get in, and their whole thing is that they're just like insane about their academics. Violet sighs. All right, so the four of us, all of us were abandoned as kids. We never knew our parents. We've had each other, Ruby says, throwing one arm around Marigold and the other around Violet and pulling them close to her, and they laugh. And that's all we've ever needed. Obviously, Marigold says. So we were all in the same orphanage when we were little, and, you know, it's not like they weren't trying to take good care of us. The people there were nice and all, but there were just, like, there were way more kids there than there are at the Ribbon Bow, and not that many adults, so they just kind of, like, didn't have time for us, you know? So it wasn't that fun of a place to be. If you get into Shinda Prep, says Violet, they'll give you food and housing and money for a uniform.
and the food is good, and the housing is fancy. Like I said, they're totally

totally raking it in from their rich alumni. So, like, imagine you're us, says Ruby. A bunch of idiot little girls who nobody has time for, and you see all of these pictures from school brochures of kids in these awesome dorms getting to eat whatever they want, and all they have to do is do well in school. She draws herself up. And, you know, we might not look it, but we're all wicked smart, right? We've all got special talents, and we all know that there's at least one thing we can do better than anyone else in that building. I'm really good with my hands and, like, doing engineering type stuff, says Pearl. Ruby can solve any math problem you give her, no sweat. Marigold is really into botany and biology and environmental science, all things living, really. And Violet writes so well, the admissions officer when we got into the school called her essay the best he'd ever read. We basically got into school by studying like madmen at all the things we weren't experts in until we could get average scores in them, and then overperforming on one section so highly that our overall score was good enough to get in, says Violet. Sounds like an okay plan to me, says Shermie. It was. To get in, says Ruby. But only to get in, adds Violet. The four of them go quiet for a second. The thing about Shinda Prep, says Marigold, is that they don't actually turn you into a genius. The classes aren't any better at getting you to understand the subjects than any other school. They're just harder. Much, much harder. The deal is that if you go in already a genius, you'll ace the classes because you already understand what they're telling you. And you'll get good grades and go to Harvard or whatever. But if you're not, this school leaves you out to dry. We couldn't keep up, says Violet. The second we entered the school, our grades crashed into the dirt. We were pulling all-nighters basically every single night just to keep from failing. And do you know what those... Ruby bites her tongue, leans out over the edge to peer down at the kids below her, and then chokes back all of the more colorful language she'd like to use and says, and does this awesome, best-in-the-country school actually help when it sees its students having a hard time? Do they do anything to turn you into a genius like they promised they would? Nope. Instead, they put up a friggin' chart on the wall of every classroom that has everyone in the class ranked by grade so everyone can see how badly you're doing. And then other students go out of their way to torment you for fun. Pearl pulls her knees up to her chest. You know, Ruby and Violet got such good grades in math and humanities that it sort of kept them afloat. Same with Marigold and science. But I'm good at math and physics, but I really need to be able to see things in front of me to know how they fit together. When it gets really abstract, I sort of lose my way and... The kids were pretty vicious. Violet puts a hand on her shoulder. Raging jerks is what they were, spits Ruby. It was incredible how much time they found to torment us. And, like, they made it their whole personality, I swear. They'd throw food at us in the cafeteria. Anytime they'd see us in public, they'd follow us around shouting at us just to, like, make sure we could never have a good time when they were there. Someone broke into Pearl's room and wrote horrible things in Sharpie all over the wall and stole her blankets off her bed. And when we tried to go to the school about it, I swear to God, they told us that they could fix... give her stuff to clean the Sharpie off her wall, but then they asked Pearl if she could pay for new blankets. With what money? We don't have any money. That's the whole reason we went to the school in the first place. And when she was like, I obviously can't buy new blankets, kids, they just said they couldn't replace them and she'd have to go without. It was insane. And then you'll never... So Pearl started sleeping in my room with me so she would have blankets, and when the school found out, we both got detention for doing it. Holy cow, says Shermie. That was the pattern, says Violet. The kids were horrible, and the school didn't care about us at all. When Marigold got horribly sick for 3 days with pneumonia and missed an important test, the school gave her a 0, and that was that. And the
the other kids, they would go so far out of their way to torment us. It was, I don't want to talk about the worst of it. Pearl sighs. No, me neither, says Marigold. Yeah, says Violet, rubbing a hand through her hair. But we couldn't, like, leave or anything because we didn't have any other good way to have, like... We wanted the good food and the good, like, dorms and, like... I don't know. But we did start sort of trying to rebel a little. That's when we started calling ourselves the Back Alley Four, because we would cut classes, and there was an alley out back of the school that we would hang out in when we were hiding. We just didn't want to feel like we were letting the school win. But of course, that made our grades drop more, which made the bullying worse. Even some of the teachers got in on it. A bunch of my classmates thought it would be funny, since I like to answer a lot of questions in my humanities classes, they thought it would be funny to shout over me anytime I tried to speak or give a reading, and my teacher didn't do a thing. So one day I'm hanging out alone in a classroom, right? Says Pearl. And I'd done really badly on a test, and I just felt like I couldn't muster the willpower to get out of my chair. So I just sat in the room after everyone else had already left. And things had just been getting worse and worse, and I felt... It just sucked all the time, and it felt like it would never get better. And then this group of boys, they saw me through the classroom door, and they came in and started harassing me, and I tried to just ignore them, but they started shoving me, and then one of them grabbed my hair, and I turned around and tackled him. They all ganged up on her, but luckily the three of us had been looking for Pearl anyway, so when we heard the noise, we burst into the room to join the fight, Ruby says. And we were all brawling and knocking over chairs, and then all of a sudden they hear this scream. Marigold bites her lip. I may have stabbed one of them with a pair of scissors. She coughs. In the eye. Jazzy, Shermie, and Big Blue gape at her. So, you know, I look over and this guy's bleeding everywhere, and we all know we're about to not just get kicked out, but they're probably going to call the police on us and mark us all as juvenile delinquents and ruin our lives forever, so we can see everything crumbling before our very eyes just because some jerks decided to push us over the edge. Ed, says Ruby. We didn't even have to talk about it, says Pearl. We all turned around and sprinted away. Went back to our rooms, grabbed only the things we couldn't live without, and then we ran away. The four of them are quiet for a while. That happened to you? Jazzy whispers. Ruby shrugs. It was a while ago. Marigold sighs. The next couple of years were pretty bad. I mean, we had no money and no food, so we just kind of lived on the run for a while, bouncing between towns, stealing what we needed. It was kind of stupid of us to not look for another home to take us in, says Violet. Being homeless wasn't really better than being into the school at all. We got into all sorts of trouble. There were times when I actually thought I was going to die. You don't need to hear about all that. But we didn't trust homes after everything that happened, and we were scared of being separated. So it was the open road for us. Ruby rubs her nose with her thumb. Till we came here, anyway. There's a long moment of silence. Jeez, Shermie says. That feels like a completely lame thing to say after all of that, but he really can't come up with anything else. I mean, I'm sorry that happened. That sounds like that's really terrible. Don't worry about it, Pearl says. We're okay now. You know, Miss Park is almost too nice to us. She says we don't even have to go back to school until we're ready.
And through it all, says Ruby, thrusting her finger in the air, we have always had each other, through thick and thin, the back alley four. The back alley four, the others cheer in unison, thrusting their fingers up to match. That's the secret to our success, Violet says. You can survive anything as long as you have good friends to back you up. Jazzy looks at the four of them, long and hard, glances over at Shermie, then back down at the cards in her hand. Yeah, she says. I can believe that. This is one last reminder that you are listening to 91.5 FM, WOBC, Oberlin College, and Community Radio. Shermie! Shermie blinks sluggishly and opens one eye. Jazzy is crouched on the railing of his bunk, looking uncannily like a big red bird in her dress. What time is it? It's 7 o'clock. You're just tired because we stayed up too late playing cards. But you gotta get up. Why? You're running away, aren't you? She hops lightly to her feet and grabs the edge of the bunk just above, swinging slightly back and forth. Well, you heard the back alley four. Running away can be a real problem if you're not prepared. Miss Park has agreed to help us pack, but we gotta get up now if we want to get anywhere before nightfall. We? Mm-hmm. I'm coming with you. You have just heard episode 3 of Shermie and Dreamland, specially written and produced for WOBC, Oberlin College, and Community Radio. Thank you for walking with us. Today's music was Violet by Hole and Cherry Bomb by The Runaways. Next time, Shermie, Jazzy, and Big Blue set off on their adventure. Where will they go to, and what awaits them out in the Adirondack Wilderness? Tune in next week to the continued adventures of Shermie and Dreamland, only on WOBC. And let's see, I've got some time left. So up next, Fluorescent Adolescent by the Arctic Monkeys.

0: Hello and welcome to a show whose title is subject to change. I'm your host, Anna Slade, and I'm here in the studio this week with...
1: Daniela Suedo.
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1: No pressure, though.
0: No pressure. But after this show, you will be known.
1: Yeah, I mean, I'll be stopped in the streets.
0: Yeah, essentially. So this is Love You Madly by Kate. Can you explain to the people why this song is on your playlist?
1: I was inspired by my roommate Marcus's version of this show, and he seemed to be doing like a kind of chronological thing. So I'm thinking the same way. And this is reverse chronology, if that makes sense, because I discovered this song my sophomore or junior year of college, loved it, listened to it all the time, fully thought it was saying Love You Mandy, like the name of a person, for most of it. You'll not be able to unhear that. And then brought it home, showed my parents, oh so proud, look at this song that I found. They said that was our wedding song. So this is my parents' wedding song, and my mom talked to me about how she was like, why does our wedding songs start with, I don't want to wonder if this is a blunder, which is kind of crazy, but they danced to it. They had a good time. My dad played his own band at the wedding, which is kind of cool. So
0: what instrument?
1: He plays keys and does voice. So
0: does voice.
1: I don't know, like background vocals mostly.
0: Yeah. Oh, okay. Yeah. I see. Yeah. I didn't know if it was like a dig at your dad's vocal
1: does voice abilities.
0: He does it.
1: He does it sometimes. So yeah, it's a song with a lot of, I wasn't there, but there's good memories attached, I'm sure. And I've been hearing about their wedding since I was a kid, and I want to recreate it. So it was just like some crazy party for three days.
0: Yeah.
1: Yeah.
0: Oh,
1: it sounds awesome.
0: Don't we all wish?
1: Yeah, right?
0: So give the people a view into your life. So where did you grow up?
1: I grew up in Astoria, Queens, New York City. I love that neighborhood. We no longer live there anymore. We live in Manhattan, but I will always be a Queens girl. It was a very like Greek and Italian neighborhood. There was a lot of good food, a lot of good vibes. And for being in New York City, it felt like a real community. So, yeah.
0: That's lovely. What's your kind of three favorite things about it, or like three best memories? Or one best memory?
1: I felt like I could craft my perfect day there, you know, because I knew the place so well. So I guess I'll give three best places.
0: Yeah, perfect day. What's the perfect day?
1: One would be the sushi restaurant Watawa, which I would go to as a kid if I got good grades on my school report card. And they had this fountain inside that you could like flip pennies into and make a wish. Another would be this old Italian bakery, Rose and Joe's, and they have not changed their prices since the 90s. It's crazy. You can buy so many things and they're so good and so greasy. And then Astoria Park, I could, you know, just take a long 20-minute walk in the sun, go sit in a field, see the water, which is probably gross and polluted. But it was like, I don't know, the whole neighborhood is so home to me. And those are three places that really embody that.
0: That's really beautiful. And now we're gonna listen to Can I Kick It?
1: Hell yeah.
0: By A Tribe Called Quest. Anything people need to know before I press play?
1: Get prepared. Best song ever.

0: That was Can I Kick It? A Tribe Called Quest. I don't know, Daniela, yeah. Can you kick it?
1: I think I can kick it. I think they'd think that I could kick it. By the way, yeah. Tribe Called Quest from Queens. No biggie. Whatever.
0: So it's your Queen song.
1: It's like my everything song. I grew up with a dad who was like really into music and very into pop music at the time. Like loved Beyonce. I grew up with a dad who adored Beyonce. And when he started playing A Tribe Called Quest, I was like, this is good. Like, my dad likes this. And he was like, yeah. And I was like, yeah. So, yeah, it reminds me of home. And then I, again, got really into it again, like, freshman year. And I remember so vividly going to the winter term ball mm-hmm. and going up to the DJ and going, can you play Can I Kick It? And it came on. And Milo and I went crazy. Milo's one of my closest friends. And we were just, like, dancing our hearts out. It was such a good night. So
0: that's awesome.
1: I love this song.
0: I feel like there's that kind of renaissance with music from before, or just like kid times when you come to college, because you finally have for me, at least when you're at home, it's like that's too much. I don't want to see any parental thing. Like, that's I want to be my own person.
1: Yeah.
0: And then you come to college and you have time to realize that things were good, but you have space to.
1: You have that relationship on your terms, right? Mm-hmm. You're like, oh, exactly. I missed this. And you don't have to be around everything else.
0: Right. Right. Yeah. Exactly.
1: No, it's a good one. It's a very good one.
0: Well, our next song is Friends by Marshmello and Anne-Marie.
1: I've got an explanation.
0: Okay.
1: I swear.
0: Well, it's a good song. It's goofy.
1: Yeah.
0: What's your explanation?
1: This was one of the first songs I learned to play on the ukulele in middle school. I was always a pop girl.
0: Okay, wait. So middle school Daniela, paint us a picture. What was middle school Daniela like?
1: Oh, my God. So annoying. But weren't we all? I took ukulele lessons.
0: Whoa.
1: With two of my close friends.
0: That's and epic.
1: It was a great time. And we would bring in songs that we wanted to learn on the ukulele. And my teacher was a little exasperated because we'd bring in songs like this.
0: Wait. You have to do that one more time. You'd bring in songs like what?
1: Like this.

0: as friends.
1: By Marshmallow and Anne Marie.
2: Yes.
1: Yes. That was the song.
2: That was it. I got caught off guard because I forgot to put my headphones on, so I couldn't hear the song anymore when I turned our mics on, and I was like, but it was okay. It was okay.
1: Yeah.
2: Yeah.
1: Everything's all right.
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1: Daniela Suedo.
2: And now we're listening to Cruel to Be Kind by Letters to Cleo.
1: Oh,
2: from
1: yes.
2: A very special movie.
1: No. Well, yes.
2: Go for it.
1: It's from 10 Things I Hate About You, but I knew the song
2: it's
1: before this movie. What?
2: Yes. It's such a great movie.
1: It's a great movie.
2: Don't be ashamed to know this song from that movie
1: True.
2: Either.
1: Okay,
2: I say to myself.
1: The album of that movie is so good. Yeah. They've got Sexy Boy by Air, which is one of the best songs ever. So, you don't know that song. You need to listen to it.
2: I've listened to it in the movie.
1: I think it's really good.
2: Yeah.
1: Anyways, like this song. I also heard it in my childhood home because that's where I get all my taste, apparently.
2: Mm.
1: Yeah.
2: Beautiful.
1: Thanks.
2: I think it's a very bisexual thing to like this movie for both of the main characters.
1: Well, yes.
2: Well, yes.
1: Well...
2: You
1: yes.
2: know what?
1: Did it cause a certain form of panic? Yes.
2: Yes.
1: Delightful.
2: But that's okay.
1: Yeah. I definitely wanted to be her. I also wanted to be with her.
2: Yeah. When did you watch this movie for the first time? Do you remember?
1: Oh, God. Probably, I think, during COVID. So, like, freshman in high school.
2: Yeah.
1: Yep.
2: Formative.
1: Formative. Quite.
2: Yeah.
1: Quite. I was like, that is my personality now.
2: Yeah. Wait. So, we've heard the top three things, Perfect Day in Queens. What's the perfect day in Manhattan? Have you figured it out yet?
1: It'll never be as good as Queens, and so you have to lower your expectations.
2: Right. Yeah.
1: But.
2: Lowered.
1: Good. I used to have a perfect day in Manhattan that would happen in high school, where I went to the biggest Barnes & Noble ever that overlooks this little square, Union Square. That's the word. Why couldn't I find that? And if you find the perfect seat on the third floor of the Barnes & Noble, you can sit with a book that you have not bought, with a coffee that you may or may not have bought, and...
2: Where were you getting the coffee?
1: Anyways.
2: Okay.
1: And then you can look out of the window onto this, like, majestic view of Union Square with the farmer's market happening below, and it was just, like, the most cozy and comforting place ever. And I remember sitting there in high school and being like, yeah, I don't need to go to parties. I got this.
2: I'm complete.
1: I am so fulfilled.
2: Well, and with that in mind, you gotta be cruel to be kind. This is Letters to Cleo.

0: That Was Cruel to Be Kind.
1: Whoop, whoop.
0: By Letters to Cleo.
1: Indeed, indeed.
0: And now we're going to listen to Passing Me by The Far Side.
1: Everyone, this is poetry. This is art. Tune in. Pay attention. This is incredible.
0: Tune in. Be alert.
1: Be alert. Yes. Oh, be alert.
0: Alive, alert, awake, and enthusiastic.
1: Okay.
0: Wait, so what's your perfect day in Oberlin? Have we gotten to that
1: yet? Ooh. I don't think there's such a thing as a perfect day at Oberlin.
0: Because
1: No. Okay, hold on. That was meant to be positive.
0: Because they're all just good days.
1: Oh, they're all so perfect. No, it's just that I feel like a good day here is so much more dependent on other people. Ooh. Do you know what that means?
0: Yeah.
1: Like,
0: do I know what that means?
1: Do you know what that
0: means? Do you know what that means?
1: Do you know the English language? I think when you're at home, it's up to you. You construct your day. You do your things. But for me, some of the best days here have been like saying yes to something and ending up at a place where I didn't expect to be and meeting new people, and just like a whole day of meeting new people is probably one of the best kind of days I can have. And then like major like giggly debrief with friends. Like that just sounds so fun.
0: So giggly, so debrief.
1: So debrief.
0: Wait, so what has been your best day?
1: Oh my God, I can't
0: Or like
1: say
0: a really,
1: that.
0: Really good, really good day.
1: Okay, so that sounds really cheesy.
0: Uh-oh.
1: I remember a really good day from my freshman year in which I was dating this boy who I am still dating. And
0: okay, good.
1: Like, yes, it's that
0: one. Going in the wrong direction already.
1: He was a little guarded. And eventually he invited me to hang out with his whole friend group, which was like the third floor of Dascombe at the time. And I already knew most of these friends and I charmed them like fast. And they all loved me. And then we all hung out afterwards and we held hands
0: name,
1: in public.
0: Names. Who are these
1: and
0: people?
1: It was like Marcus and Elke and friends. And it was like people that I knew, but I'd never like been with all of them together at once. And it just went so well.
0: And who are you living with now?
1: Marcus and Elke and the boy that I'm dating.
0: Aww.
1: But on this day, I was just like, oh my gosh, I don't know. I love everyone here. We held hands in public in front of his friends. And like, I wrote about it in my little journal before I went to bed. I was like, this was such a good day. Anyways, not that like all my best days have been related to romance, but I guess
0: romance
1: the point is like,
0: good romance days make good days better.
1: Yeah, definitely. Definitely. And especially when combined with good friends, that is like, I'm at the top of the world.
0: Yeah, you've checked all the rom-com boxes.
1: Yeah.
0: Yeah.
1: Oh, that was a really good day.
0: That's lovely. What's another one?
1: Another one. Oh, gosh. Okay.
0: Or wait, why don't we do each year? So that was a good day from first year. What was a good day from second year?
1: Second year was weird. There were some, this is a portion of a day. There were some nights that I would just like crochet into the wee hours while watching shitty TV shows. And that was really fun. Mm-hmm. But a perfect day, my sophomore year, I know. It was Halloween. Halloween was a great day my sophomore year. I wore a green wig. I had a great time. I went trick-or-treating with friends and we went to parties and it was just fabulous. It was a really like wholesome but also fun Halloween. And then we drove around like blasting Michael Jackson's Thriller in a car and like scaring the freshmen. Yeah. It's great. Yeah.
0: Awesome.
1: Junior year was last year and I had a lot of really good days. Especially fall semester. It would just be like, I love all my classes. The weather's great. I'm doing things I'm interested in. I come home. I love my roommates. We chat. I get all my homework done. Then we watch a movie until late at night. Like, it was like, how is this my life kind of thing?
0: Lots of good days.
1: Lots of good days.
0: Ugh.
1: And senior year, TBD. Maybe you'll be with Anna Slade.
0: Oh, my goodness.
1: Oh, my goodness.
0: Maybe so. Well, we'll let you think on that and listen to Passing Me by The Far Side. And then maybe you'll think of it by the time. Think of the so far good day by the time we come back.
1: Okay.
0: How about that?
1: Sure.

0: Damn, I wish I wasn't such a wimp. Cause then I would let you know that I loved you so, and if I was your man, then I would be true. The only lying I would do is
1: Passing Me By.
2: Oh,
1: by the Far Side.
2: Ever.
1: Best song ever.
2: So good.
1: According to Daniela.
2: Yes. Yes, indeed.
1: And the next song is, wait, have you thought of a good day from this year yet?
2: Yes.
1: What is it? What was it?
2: The housewarming party that I hosted with my roommates and also kind of with you because you came over and helped me make the food. And it was really lovely.
1: I barely did anything though.
2: No, you were pretty integral. It was awesome.
1: Yeah, I will say, we flipped the best tortilla de patatas that I have ever made.
2: It
1: one
2: was
1: of two.
2: A model.
1: It was a good
2: it
1: one.
2: It was so beautiful.
1: It wasn't even bad.
2: Like, it was delicious,
1: good.
2: Too.
1: It was epic. Well, because seasoned it. That was all you.
2: Yeah, well, I just added salt. I don't know.
1: Well, yeah, but, you know, that's the Spanish. They season with salt, and then they're like, oh, it's the best food ever.
2: Yeah, that's true. Anything else? Too spicy.
1: Yeah. I had some of my friends ate black pepper and they were like, oh, this is so picante.
2: Yeah.
1: That's the spice
2: that's definitely
1: level
2: not
1: we're
2: me.
1: Working with. No.
2: No.
1: But yeah. That was a very, very good day.
2: It was a good day.
1: We danced.
2: We went out. It was a good time.
1: Yeah. And some fun music to dance to is folk music.
2: Sure.
1: Don't you think?
2: No.
1: And the
2: what?
1: And the contra.
2: Okay, sure. Yes. Fine.
1: Okay,
2: contra.
1: Sure. Okay, sure. But I'm segueing here.
2: Okay. I'll let you segue.
1: Some fun music to dance to is folk music. And this is a fun folk band from Oberlin.
2: Woo!

0: Signed, sealed, delivered by Stevie Wonder.
1: Beautiful, beautiful, beautiful.
0: How is that on your playlist? How is that on your
1: I love the song. I also love the rom-com You've Got Mail, and it's on that rom-com. And I have, like, a visceral memory associated with this song of walking in that, like, parking lot space between slash behind Lorenzo's and the conservatory.

0: January. And you know that when a song, it's not necessarily about listening to it for the first time, but like when it hits you for the first time.
1: Yeah.
0: That was the location. And I'm always going to remember just like, no one's around. I'm listening to this. I'm blasting it in my ears. And I'm like dancing and I'm letting it out. And it's so fun.
1: That's so beautiful.
0: Yeah.
1: Another really song I remember. Well, one really good day from third year for me was the Super Bowl.
0: Oh my gosh. Yes.
1: So good.
0: That was really fun.
1: We were all in the SCO. And you were there too.
0: And Bad Bunny came on.
1: Bad Bunny came on.
0: Were you the person who I talked with and was like, what's going to be the first song
1: that
0: he plays?
1: That was Milo. Well, I mean, I was there too, but I was like, no, he's not going to play.
0: No, we guessed Titi Me Pregunto would be the first.
1: That's too obvious. And then obviously you played it. It was good.
0: It's just got a really good like intro and ramp up. Yeah.
1: We had an entire club going in the SCO. How many of us were there? Like 15?
0: There were probably 15 of us.
1: Yeah, 15 to 20. We're all there, like, yelling.
0: Everyone else is sitting in their seats and politely watching with their hands clasped
1: there
0: in front
1: like
0: of them.
1: 60 like, 60 other people in the... No, that's not true. There are, like, 20 more other people in the SCO, and they're all sitting down.
0: Ridiculous.
1: You don't want to join in
0: You don't want to... This is party music.
1: Party.
0: This is dance music.
1: Literally for a party.
0: Celebrate this culture.
1: Oh, my gosh.
0: Yeah.
1: I can deal with it. But you know what? That was the best.
0: That was really fun.
1: I was like, we are having the best time in here by far. And I don't know why you don't want to join in, but...
0: Whatever.
1: Here's Nova Yol. It's where you're from.
0: Yeah. That's where

0: Nueva Yol. Nueva Yol!
1: Bad Bunny.
0: Yes. Big Bad Bunny fan over here. Two Big Bad Bunny fans over here.
1: Two Big Bad Bunny fans over here.
0: I think it was last weekend that we were coming back from, like, just getting pizza or something, and we started singing the intro to Ayo. And
1: no,
0: instantly
1: yes.
0: started with the whole song. We don't know the lyrics. What was this song? We don't know the lyrics very well.
1: We don't need a repeat.
0: Don't get us started again.
1: The people don't need to hear. That's a paper play.
0: That was so fun, though. I was like, yeah, I'm with someone who gets it.
1: So beautiful. That was good. That was good.
0: Yes, indeed. Yes, indeed.
1: And so wait, so yes, talk about your dad's from Spain.
0: Mm-hmm.
1: What's kind of your connection growing up to like speaking in Spanish or like that kind of part of yourself? What's kind of growing up between two cultures? What's that kind of vibe?
0: It's a good vibe mostly. It's a good vibe. I grew up with my dad speaking to me in entirely Spanish, to which I responded in English. And whenever I was frustrated because he would tell me a word that I don't know, I'd just be like, just tell me the word in English. And my dad, being a stubborn Spanish man, would proceed to just describe what the word meant in Spanish.
1: Yeah.
0: And thanks to him, I'm bilingual. Thank you, Papa. And it was a really good time. I would visit Spain as a kid, and that was really fun. I'd hang out with my cousins. I would get better at speaking Spanish. And my fifth grade, I spent in Spain, in Catalonia, you know, just being a kid, going to school there, doing all the normal stuff, living with my cousins in a house that was too small to live with all my cousins in. And it was really great. I do sometimes feel like, okay, don't really belong, as everyone does. If you're, you know, second generation immigrant, you're like, you feel so Spanish until you get to Spain. You're like, well, I'm American. God bless America.
1: Mm-hmm. Cacao.
0: Yeah, exactly. So there's complicated feelings sometimes. But for the most part, I'm very proud to have been raised. Proud is the wrong word. My dad's not very nationalistic. He wouldn't like that. I would say, like, I'm grateful to have been raised with my Spanish culture not like being an afterthought, and I really enjoy lots of parts of it. That's good. And yes, Spaniards' relationship to reggaeton is a little weird, including my own. And we'll just sit with it. We'll just be like, hey guys, remember, we're white. That's all I'm gonna say. World, Spaniards are white.
1: Right.
0: And we will enjoy reggaeton from the position of cultural appreciation. Not appropriation. And that is all I have to say.
1: What was it like growing up in New York as kind of a person who came from lots of different cultures? I know lots of people come from lots of different cultural backgrounds.
0: Yeah.
1: And I don't really know how to ask that question totally correctly, but...
0: Wait, I totally get
1: it. I'm interested, like, whether you think that kind of made you feel more New York to be from different places, or kind of, other white Europeans in this country still came from somewhere else too, of course.
0: Yeah.
1: But
0: more generations ago, usually.
1: Yeah.
0: Yeah.
1: So what was that experience like?
0: Definitely, like, it felt validating to have an immigrant background in New York, but also being, like, basically the whitest person you can imagine on a visual level. And then the teacher being like, does anyone speak Spanish in the room? And I'd be like, I do. And obviously I wouldn't get picked on because there were people who in teachers' minds looked like they spoke Spanish more. Whatever. Mm-hmm. That's such a silly thing to ever be concerned about.
1: You mean like teachers
0: about.
1: Wouldn't pick you or you
0: they wouldn't pick
1: get,
0: me
1: like,
0: for
1: on like
0: no teachers wouldn't pick me for like saying things in Spanish or, you know, like translating things or...
1: What context would that come up in?
0: We had like multicultural festivals and so you could be an MC that translated things. Sometimes, it was like pretty common to use kids as a way to like translate for the adults in the room who didn't speak English. Or even like help a teacher translate something that we were talking about or elaborate on it. Spanish class, etc. So that was like the only moment of like, I don't look like I speak Spanish in their minds, but guys, like, we should know better. Also, Latin America is like an incredibly diverse country, as or not country, like continent as well.
1: Latin America is an incredibly diverse country.
0: Just that.
1: Like, no, we know what you mean.
0: Yeah.
1: Continent.
0: And also, like, so many cultures and so many people who look so many different ways, and we need to stop doing that. But also, if you're going to do it to anyone, do it to the white Spaniard. That's okay.
1: Yeah. Fair enough.
0: Yeah.
1: Well, the next song is Rebel Girl by Bikini Kill.
0: Yes.
1: Any intro?
0: No, it's pretty self-explanatory.
1: No. We got it. All right, here we go.

0: That was Rebel Girl by Bikini Kill.
1: Self-explanatory.
0: We are almost at the end of our program. Mm-hmm. But before we leave, I'm going to read two PSAs. Who knows if these are still true? Hopefully they are. Kendall English Country Dance. There are English country dances every Sunday night from 7:15 to 8:15 in the Kendall Auditorium. Enjoy these easy, fun, and flirtatious dances that have lasted over 400 years, along with their delightful period music, called by Jan Larson, Music Live by Consensus. And Kendall Song Swap. Kendall Song Swaps every second and fourth Wednesday at 7 to 8 in the Kendall Auditorium. 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
1: Guys, Kendall's happening.
0: Kendall is the happeningest place.
1: I believe it.
0: If someone was like, you have to retire right now and move into Kendall, I wouldn't mind.
1: I'd do it.
0: It is a lovely spot, I will say.
1: We have not been paid for this content.
0: No. It's true. Well, as our show comes to a close, we thank you all for joining in and listening and singing along and laughing with us.
1: Thank you, thank you, thank you.
0: I was doing the wrong fader, but that's okay. Anyway, are there any last parting words of wisdom you have for the people today?
1: Have a good weekend, y'all. Just take care of yourselves. Fall breaks around the corner. Do something silly. Have a good time.
0: Do something silly and goofy.
1: Yeah.
0: And get ready for the squirrel Scoop, who has just entered the building. You remember Milo from the story earlier? There they are right now. They're about to be on the radio waves.
2: Whatever she said I didn't do it.
1: Milo.
0: It was a good thing. It was a good thing.
2: Oh, whatever she said I did, I did it.
0: So feel free to stick around. Overland News coming your way next.

0: 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It is exactly noon, 12 o'clock. This is WBC 91.5 Oberlin College and Community Radio. Welcome to the Squirrel Scoop. Oh my God, I forgot your name. I almost called you Anna.
1: Oh, I'm so sorry.
0: My wonderful co-director. Ella, what is the Squirrel Scoop?
1: Oh my gosh, the Squirrel Scoop is my favorite audio news broadcast. We do so many awesome and cool and really awesome things here. This week we have some awesome stories planned, such as a live interview about the Cleveland Orchestra strike, which is over, but it did happen really quickly, and we will introduce people after. But we also have a story on the French Cafe today, and a couple of reruns on the Umami Secret Menu, and also on the Woodlands Fire Alarms.
0: This isn't because it's midterms. It's because...
1: No, it is not because it's midterms.
0: It's not because of midterms.
1: These are quality stories
0: that we're running again. Just a reminder, WBC News is a weekly audio news program, but it's also a work group. So if you're part of WBC and you want to join a work group, if you're not going to your work group meetings, that's something. And WBC News is an opportunity to do that. We are the co-directors of WBC News. But today we have a very special guest, Luca Ivagna. So I'm going to give it over to you to introduce this story.
1: Thank you so much. Hi, Luca.
2: Hello.
1: Thank you so much for joining me today.
2: My pleasure.
1: Can you introduce yourself and tell us a little bit about what you do here at Oberlin?
2: Yeah. I'm Luca. I'm from Brooklyn. I play trumpet. I kind of just play trumpet here a bunch. I play in as much stuff as I possibly can. I am a trumpet major. I study classical trumpet with the great Roy Poper. I also study environmental studies just to keep myself sane and touch grass.
1: That's awesome.
2: But yeah, so I'm here to talk about the Cleveland Orchestra strike today.
1: Thanks so much for coming in. So do you play in classical orchestras here?
2: Yeah. I played in this last concert of Tchaikovsky 6.
1: Ooh, nice.
2: I got to play Calvin's piece, which was such a pleasure.
1: Oh, that's all great.
2: And then, I play in the orchestras as much as I can.
1: That's so cool. So, on September 25th, the members of the Cleveland Orchestra went on strike. They cited two main concerns, that they were not being paid as much as other competitive orchestras, as well as wanting more of a say in audition process. The strike caused two performances to be canceled, but ultimately lasted 2 days, and the Cleveland Orchestra has agreed to a 3-year new contract. Could you expand more on that?
2: Yeah, so, I mean, the big issues are, I mean, yes, you mentioned the pay, mm-hmm. and the audition, but the bigger issue is, or another key issue is also healthcare. The string section was dealing with overuse injuries, because they have had vacancies for a bit. And what was happening is, it's common for string players where you do the same motion 80 billion times, mm-hmm. and then after a while you just can't do the motion. And there is healthcare in place for people to recover from this type of injury, but at the same time, Cleveland Orchestra wasn't making it as accessible as they could have been. So that was another key element of this strike. And yeah, so basically what happens is... whenever there's an economic downturn of sorts, orchestras generally need to strike to get better pay, mm-hmm. because the higher-ups are stingy.
1: Yeah.
2: But so they struck this time, and thankfully it only lasted 3 days compared to previous strikes where there was one in 2010, I think, that lasted 1 day, which mm-hmm. was quick, similar situation. And then there was one in the 70s that lasted over a month.
1: Whoa. That's crazy.
2: Also similar situation, which is interesting.
1: That's wild. So
2: yeah.
1: the contracts that they're being given, they just don't work for the long term?
2: Yeah, they don't really work for the long term.
1: Interesting.
2: This new contract is different than the previous contracts in the sense that it's built to actually last through the 3-year segment that they have, because mm-hmm. the pay is now up $30,000 from the base pay of $160,000 to close to $200,000 now.
1: Mm-hmm.
2: And this is good. And also with the, I think the detail is that there's a 5% increase per year based off of inflation as it's happening.
1: Right.
2: And this is a new change for the Cleveland Orchestra, which is evidently very welcomed as the strike ended so soon.
1: Yeah, for sure.
2: Yeah.
1: Pedaling a little bit back.
2: Gotcha.
1: You talked about there are vacancies in the orchestra, in the strings section.
2: Yeah. There's a few vacancies from what I understand as a brass player.
1: Mm.
2: But there's a few vacancies. And this is kind of normal for professional orchestras where from time to time they'll hold auditions. And auditions have multiple rounds. People will make it to the final round, and then sometimes they just don't fit in to the section.
1: Okay.
2: So nobody gets hired.
1: Okay.
2: And from time to time, this happens. For example, in New York, they held 3 associate trumpet auditions and only hired someone on the third time.
1: Okay.
2: And in the meantime, there's just people rotating in and out of the section that they would hire on a concert-to-concert basis.
1: I see.
2: Yeah.
1: So for the string players, they aren't able to heal as fast because they're always playing?
2: Yeah. Okay.
1: Gotcha.
2: Pretty much.
1: So one of the concerns they had voiced was not having a voice in terms of auditions. Can you explain what that means?
2: So in the orchestra audition process, you have generally, always the conductor is there. Conductor, assistant conductor, and all the conducting staff are there. And then you'll have the principals of each section generally, and they're there to listen on a panel, and it's always behind a screen. So whoever's auditioning, you can't see them. So it's purely based off of their artistry through their sound. And my guess as to what was happening, as I wasn't actually there, is that the conductors had more of a voice and they could overpower the principals of each section to bring people into the orchestra or to keep people out of the orchestra, depending.
1: Interesting.
2: Yeah.
1: Okay. Have you ever auditioned in that sort of way or been on that panel?
2: I've never been on the panel. I'm still a student. True. But that's a lie. I was on the panel in high school when I was a senior. We were auditioning students for the musical theater program. For the pit. But anyway, auditioning in that situation is really interesting because feels like you're alone.
1: Oh.
2: But you're not.
1: Right.
2: But you know you're not, but it feels like you are. So it's like, do you perform, do you not perform, and all that. Of course, when you're auditioning for an institution like the Cleveland Orchestra, you will have played all the repertoire that there is, and you will have... Yeah, you will be at the top of your game, and if you get close to the position, you will be at the top of the game as far as it goes. As a trumpet player, we all have our eyes on Michael Sachs to see when he retires.
1: Oh yeah.
2: So so we can get his seat. But yeah.
1: That's so cool. That's so interesting. They did that for a pit.
2: Yeah.
1: I feel like those aren't usually.
2: No, high school programs don't normally have students sit on the panel for auditions for a pit orchestra, but I was fortunate to be on that side of it as well.
1: That's so cool. Did you have any, like, key input into who was put in the position?
2: No.
1: Okay.
2: I was still a student at the time.
1: Oh, right.
2: But it was very interesting to watch an educator who plays an analogous role to the conductor. It's very interesting to watch an educator assess the ability of the student, maybe not entirely based off of how they played, but maybe the key factor at the high school level is how much they wanted to do it.
1: Oh,
2: and oftentimes the person who would get admitted had the most nerves in the audition setting. And would then perform the best in the concert, which is very interesting.
1: That is interesting, yeah.
2: Yeah.
1: So, Elena Dutman, who is a violinist and chair of the Musicians Negotiating Committee in the Cleveland Orchestra, speaks to wanting to meet the payment of other top orchestras like in New York City, Boston, Chicago, etc. However, Cleveland Orchestra president and CEO Andre Gramillet argues that quote, if you take into account the cost of living, this orchestra is near or at the top in terms of payment. Do you agree with his statement, or do you think that really doesn't matter?
2: I think there are two sides to it. It is true that, like, just coming from the trumpet player perspective again, the New York trumpet players are paid an incredible amount. Like, the principal trumpet of the Met drives one block to work in a Porsche, and it's bright orange.
1: Whoa.
2: Like, but, what's a good way to come around to this question?
1: Mm-hmm.
2: I think it's important for an orchestra to remain competitive to have their members be paid a competitive salary. Because as musicians' lifestyles are increasingly more mobile,
1: mm-hmm.
2: you run the risk of losing very valuable members of the orchestra because the pay is not as competitive. And I think the musicians' push to up the pay, which they got, thankfully, was a good idea insofar as to keep the quality of the orchestra as high as it possibly can be and be a member of the quote-unquote Big Five.
1: Absolutely, yeah. Grimmillet called the decision to go on strike, quote, premature, as they had not had many rounds of negotiations. What do you think?
2: I think it was strategic.
1: Yeah?
2: I think, premature or not premature, going on strike right before a European tour is really... really, really powerful, because had the strike lasted into the tour, the Cleveland Orchestra would have expended so many resources to then not deliver, and that would have been a bigger problem for the institution than upping the musicians' salaries, increasing their say in the audition process, and increasing the healthcare coverage for injuries, music-related injuries.
1: Yeah.
2: So I think their decision to go on strike, while maybe premature, was a very well-timed decision.
1: Yeah. Yeah, they did go on the European tour.
2: Yeah, they are currently on the European tour, which is pretty sick.
1: That's awesome. That's so cool. Have you talked with, like, anybody else in the con or people that you know, and do they share similar thoughts?
2: Yes and no. Given that, unfortunately, orchestra striking is such a regular occurrence in economic downturn, it's like, yes, it sucked that I couldn't go to their Brahms 2 performance that I was planning on going to.
1: Yes.
2: But also, they ultimately won completely.
1: Mm-hmm.
2: So it's like, it's not ideal that orchestras have to strike all the time to be able to get what they need, but at the same time, it's very, very reassuring that orchestra musicians have such a powerful voice.
1: Yeah.
2: So in the conservatory, from the people who I've talked to, we feel very indifferent, as in it's just another occurrence that was overdue to happen based off of the current economic situation.
1: Yeah, the last one you said was in 2010. That's a while.
2: Yeah. And I think that was in relation to 2008 housing.
1: That would make sense. Yeah. Well, thank you so much for coming on. Is there anything else you'd like to share?
2: Not really.
1: Okay, perfect. Thanks so much, Luca.
2: My pleasure. Thank you.
1: Period.
0: So sorry about that. That was supposed to be our little station call. I'm going to try it one more time. But thank you so much, Luca Ivangnis, for coming on the show. That was a wonderful segment.
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0: And now we're going to play a piece written by Ben Giesen from... last semester about the Umami Secret Menu.
1: Yes, featuring Oberlin alum Claire Wong.
8: Graduated in 2022. I had a major in English and minors in theater and art. And did I forget something?
9: No, that's perfect. Both times were exactly what I was looking for. So I think you know that we are here to talk about the Umami Secret Menu today.
4: is that originally it had something to do with the WeChat. Do you think you could speak a little bit more about this?
8: Yeah, of course. It was a very casual affair. I think I heard about it from a couple of my friends on the fencing team. And basically, it was a WeChat group that was set up by the cooks at the time. I know that they have since switched staff, so I'm not sure how long it stayed around for.
4: For those unfamiliar, WeChat is often described as a Chinese super app that supports messaging, calling, digital transactions, food delivery, and social media features for its more than 1 billion monthly users.
8: I don't think it's presently up because the WeChat group has long since disappeared. But essentially, the cooks put together a little chat where they would announce like a secret dish that they would make alongside the normal dishes. There would be like mapo tofu. That's the reason I actually signed on, is because I heard people were getting mapo tofu plugs around the campus, and I was like, I gotta get in on that. But there was like, you know, scrambled eggs and tomatoes, sometimes really simple dishes, sometimes something a little bit more authentic. But we would essentially go up and order in Chinese, and they would give us like the secret menu offering. The WeChat was really like informal. It was basically the cooks would just say the name of the rest of the dish, and then everyone would be like, yes chef, yes chef, yes chef, all along the chat. It was pretty wholesome. I think it was a sweet way to kind of like connect with the menu items that were outside of the actual like ordering space.
9: Definitely. No, it sounds like a pretty good deal. Do you think you could briefly tell me about like the timeline of when this chat was circulating and when the special was originally established?
8: I definitely utilized it during senior year. I want to say that I knew about it towards the end of junior year, just because I think there was like less people on campus, and I think there was like a kind of a smaller class, smaller campus populace.
4: For anyone who's wondering, the official time frame that Claire is talking about is 2021 to 2022.
8: But definitely senior year, I used it quite often. But I'm going to hesitantly say end of junior year through my senior year.
4: Gotcha.
9: Did you happen to have any kind of a personal relationship with the cooking staff who organized this in the first place?
8: No, I didn't. I heard about the secret menu through friends. I don't know anybody that had a relationship with the cooks or chefs. I was like friendly with them, and eventually, you know, we started recognizing each other, but I don't really know too much about them personally.
9: Gotcha. This is more of a personal curiosity question. Do you know if the majority of the Umami staff speaks Mandarin?
8: At the time, yes. Anybody that I spoke to or asked the question generally responded to me back in Mandarin, just because like they were like talking to each other in Mandarin, and so I would also respond in Mandarin. But yeah, I think for the most part, they spoke Mandarin, yeah.
9: I think a lot of students on campus are pretty familiar with the current specials that are offered. I think there's chicken wings, spicy beef, tomato eggs. When it started, were they always the same menu items, or was there a bit more variety?
8: Every day there'd be something different. I kind of gathered that there tended to be favorites. So like mapo tofu was a big favorite. I know like string beans and beef was like a favorite. Tomato and eggs, which I'm very happy to hear, is a kind of a mainstay now. But I know that there was also like occasionally like udon and other dishes that were like, I don't know, it felt like every week there would be like one or two surprises. But I'm not sure, I don't really remember like exactly how many special dishes there were, but yeah, it seemed like they would just like whip up something new occasionally and stick with a few custom favorites whenever, I don't know. There was like an interesting rotation, I guess. It was always kind of a surprise when they updated the WeChat.
9: Yeah, I mean, I don't know how things work logistically at Umami, but to me it seems impressive that they were making all these dishes despite potentially having like limited ingredients. So I kind of wanted to ask about that a little bit. Like, do you know how they sourced the ingredients they needed for these dishes, and also maybe what motivated them to go through the effort of making these specials in the first place?
8: I don't know how they sourced the ingredients. I just know that occasionally they would run out. So I think something that I know I tried to pay attention to was whenever they like announced, I tried to get there as fast as I could, because I knew that like it wouldn't necessarily be there by the end of the day. So I think that like they weren't planning to like, it wasn't like as readily available as the other dishes, because it was like more, I guess, slightly more limited. I don't know what inspired them to start the secret menu. I just know that like all of the like students that I was like talking with that were active in the WeChat were all very happy and pleased to have that as an ordering possibility. And I think it was, at least for me, and I know for a couple of the friends that I had at the time that spoke Mandarin, it was very comforting, I suppose, to have a resource on campus that would speak Mandarin with us and like that would kind of like order in a different language. And I was born here, so for me it was more of like, it was nice to speak the same language as like my family, but for a lot of the international students, I know it tended to be a more popular resource, just because I'm sure that it was a kind of comforting experience. But again, I don't know much about the actual outsourcing for the ingredients and the backlogs. I'm just a customer, customer-facing experience.
9: For sure. Would you say you're a satisfied customer?
8: I was a very satisfied customer, yes.
9: That's good.
8: Yeah.
9: Do you happen to remember the first special you got? And if so, can you speak to that experience a little bit?
8: Yeah, first one was actually Mapo Tofu. So my slightly embarrassing experience, I guess not super embarrassing, but I'd actually never had Mapo Tofu before. And like my first time having it was with Umami, and I'd heard about it, but it's not a really common dish where my family comes from. So I was like, I've heard all about it, and I was really excited to try it. And then I think I was speaking with one of my international friends that was telling me about the secret menu. I think I might have noticed someone walking out of Umami with a bowl of something that looked like different than what was on the menu, and so I got to try my first Mapo Tofu there, and it was very delicious. It's a simple dish, but it's just silken tofu with chili oil and peppercorn and soy sauce, a little sesame, and it's delicious over rice. And it was like, oh, this is so fun that I can actually have my first experience here at Oberlin. So it was kind of like a unique experience for me.
9: All right, well, I think that's about everything. Thank you. After a rigorous verification process, we at WBC News can, in fact, corroborate what Wong was saying about the Mapo Tofu.
0: Thank you so much, Ben, for that story. Ben is now, he just had an internship with IdeaStream, which, yes, if you don't know, is Cleveland's like public radio publication. It merged with people. It was a whole thing.
1: There was
0: a review article about it.
1: We were in the review,
0: dude, people.
1: And it was huge.
0: There was a line.
1: There was a line, and it mentioned both of our names.
0: Both of our names as co-directors
1: of WBC News.
0: Guys, I sent that to my mom.
1: Guys,
0: I'm just letting you know.
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0: And Ella, what time is it?
1: Oh, it is 12:23 in the afternoon. It is October 10th. It is 2026, and you are listening to
0: The Squirrel Scoop. And we're gonna roll right into some PSA. So let me get the music out. Let's do this.
1: Let's do this, and let's do this good.
0: I think the music is rolling.
1: I can't hear any music.
0: Oh,
1: I don't
0: that's
1: think
0: the backup.
1: The mic's not on.
0: What?
1: What?
0: There might be no music.
1: No, I can hear it. I can hear it.
0: Oh, my headphones aren't connected.
1: Oh.
0: I'm sorry. I'm ready.
1: Okay, are you ready? Okay. The Oberlin Review. The Oberlin Review, Oberlin College's weekly newspaper, is one of the oldest college newspapers in the country. Every Friday, the Review is published in print and online. The printed version of the paper is distributed free of charge around the college and the town of Oberlin. The Review covers the local news, events, arts, op-eds, and Oberlin sports. If you are interested in writing for the Review, for further information, visit oberlinreview.org.
0: Friends of the Oberlin Public Library. The Friends of the Oberlin Public Library is a nonprofit organization designated to help provide Oberlin with public library facilities such as books, CDs, DVDs, computers, and meeting space. The Friends provide additional aid to the public library to attain resources not covered in the tax-supported budget. 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Students can join for just $5 and get early access to the spring and fall book sales. Wait, I might do that. That's huge. I love the public library.
1: Oh my God, I love the
0: You
1: public
0: weren't
1: library.
0: Listening to my PSA?
1: I'm sorry, I was writing an email.
0: Well, that's okay, Ella. Whatever.
1: I'm so sorry.
0: Oh, I guess I have to be professional and continue.
1: Yes.
0: But the next story is
1: Don't cry, Milo. Don't cry. No. No.
0: If you come to work group meetings, I will stop crying. It's not a call to action. It's
1: that
0: a fact.
1: It's not a call to action. That is a call to a maybe.
0: That's a call to a maybe. Our next story is by Izzy Braun. And it's about Izzy. I Miss You, Izzy. It's about the new dormitory, Woodlands Hall. So, Ella, what do you know about Woodlands? Do you like it?
1: I actually lived there over the summer, and we had a fire alarm about once a week, and I just started to put my headphones on and go under my covers. Because it was never a real thing. I was never going to burn alive.
0: Right.
1: But, like, I do appreciate how cleanly Woodlands is. Like, it's very clean space, you know?
0: I like Woodlands a lot, but I feel like I heard a lot of concern being like, there's so many fire alarms that people are going to start to ignore it.
1: And I did.
0: Yeah.
1: After only even like 3 fire alarms, I was like,
0: if there's
1: whatever.
0: An emergency, uh-oh.
1: You're screwed.
0: Done.
1: You're done. Okay.
0: So a very controversial building, to say the least.
1: Yes, absolutely.
0: And here's Izzy's story.
5: This year, Oberlin opened the doors to their highly anticipated new dorm, Woodland Hall, that houses around 400 students. But the building has been plagued with issues from the start. Students have complained about moving into a construction zone, windows that don't open, condensation and mold, uneven heating systems, insufficient cooking spaces, and most notably, errant fire alarms. Since the start of fall semester, there have been 39 fire alarms. I spoke to a fourth-year resident, Natalie Spica, about the disruptions.
7: The building is very okay, is the best way to describe it. Fire alarms are great. I feel like they don't bother me in the same way I think they, like, bother other people, and I understand why it bothers other people a lot. I get why it's, like, an issue. It's just annoying. It's kind of annoying, but I'm not hung up on it, I guess.
5: Right.
7: But it's really annoying. Well, I think a lot of students feel very, almost like angry about it. Or, I feel like, especially after the meeting that they had us all do.
5: The frequent disturbances have caused some students to ignore the fire alarms. So the Office of Residential Life called mandatory meetings last Thursday and Friday for all Woodland residents that did not go as well as the administration might have hoped.
7: I felt like a lot of anger and frustration.
5: The meeting started with a presentation about the causes of the fire alarms and what students are allowed to have in their rooms. But once the Q&A portion of the meeting began, the meeting quickly dissolved into students' grievances about the building and the price of subpar housing.
7: Because, yeah, like, there have been a lot of issues with Woodland, obviously, like, the building not being completed at the beginning of the year and the fire alarms. I don't think the mandatory meeting was the most productive way to get across the message, because I think it did instead make a lot of students feel more frustrated and more angry about the issues that are very present in Woodland. And it didn't really resolve anything. It just kind of made students feel like, oh, we're getting called in and kind of getting, like, I guess talked down to, and also just kind of like they're not actually listening. Like, it didn't feel, you know what I mean? Like, it just kind of felt like they're just saying, like, oh, most of this is your fault because people are having things that they aren't supposed to have, which is true. Like, I know multiple people who have set off the fire alarms from having things that they weren't supposed to have.
5: The issue is that Woodlands was marketed as an apartment-style dorm with kitchenettes for students on the reduced meal plan or who prefer to cook their own food. But they're less robust than students initially thought.
7: So the kitchenette has like a full-size fridge, a microwave, and a sink, and then like kind of like one counter.
5: The entire building has one stovetop and oven. And with limited availability, students have turned to forbidden items like hot plates, air fryers, rice cookers, and convection ovens to meet their needs. Administrators claim that these contraband items have caused about half of all fire alarms, with another 30% caused by accidents like microwave mishaps and the final 20% by faulty smoke detectors. Additionally, the ResLife office claims that the unopenable windows are not contributing to the problem and that the HVAC system sufficiently circulates the space, even though student complaints say otherwise.
7: I think it would just in general be good for there to be more spaces where students, like on campus options where students are have their own kitchens, especially for accommodations reasons, because there can be reasons that people might need that. And it just makes everything easier if there's more kind of spaces for that, I don't know.
5: Despite unfortunate circumstances, Natalie isn't too down about her living situation. In fact, she sometimes sees the interruptions as an opportunity to form community with her fellow residents.
7: I mean, I do think it is one of those things that people bond over. It's a common topic of conversation, right? You know, like joking about like the fire alarms. And there is the fact that like I feel like I run into a lot of acquaintances every fire alarm, you know, as we walk over to Barrows to wait in Barrows until we can go back in the building when it's cold, you know? But I think this is a bit of a coping moment, I think. And also, I just think it's funny. I just think it's really funny to say like that, like I'm filled with joy and whimsy every time the fire alarm goes off. You know, but I have had some pleasant experiences, like the time most of I climbed that like snow pile at 1 a.m. during the fire alarm. But I mean, I say that kind of as a joke, but you know what I mean? But I just think it's funny. But also, I think there is a bit of a ring of truth to the fact that, like, obviously, I think that like, sometimes like things that are kind of annoying, that is just like a building off point for like conversation.
5: She even sends playful updates to our large group chat when one goes off.
7: I know, and I like to send everyone updates every fire alarm. I think that's important. I think it's important that the people know.
5: Dedicated to making the best of a bad situation, Natalie suggests finding ways to celebrate and have fun.
7: We're at 39 now. You know, I think if we reach 50, we gotta do something. But even then, I think I am pro fire alarm party in some form. I don't know what that would look like or be. I just think it'd be funny. I think, you know, engage with the people. We're reclaiming the Woodland Fire Alarm. Oh, the Woodland Fire Alarm Instagram account. That's another thing. It's one of those things when you're everyone's waiting, you see people like open their phones and try to like and like go check to see which room it was, you know what I mean?
5: At Woodland Fire Alarm Causers on Instagram posts every time there is a fire alarm, detailing the room number and cause if known. So far, the identity of the person who runs the account and how they learn which suite caused the fire alarm is unknown. After all of her experiences, I asked what she would change about the building if she had her way with the design.
7: I have a list. One, obviously, open windows. I think open windows would be nice. Okay, I understand why they didn't put stoves in. If not stoves in every room, more communal kitchens per floor, right? I think A, just making it more like an apartment building and less like, just like a dorm building. And D, or C, getting rid of the table and replacing it with a couch. I hate that table so much. It takes up so much space. And it's like it's very hard to use and not very
5: During the meeting, officials at ResLife like Tom Julian encouraged people to voice their concerns to hopefully make the living experience better for future classes. He and his team claimed that they are looking into putting in more indoor and outdoor cooking options and are working to identify faulty fire alarms and fix heating and air circulation issues. However, we have yet to receive comment from ResLife. But Natalie doesn't foresee the fire alarms going away anytime soon.
7: I guess, I actually am not sure on that, because at the beginning of the year, I was like, oh, this is just people aren't used to the space and what's going to set off the fire alarm, right? You know what I mean? In the same way that you always have, like, I feel like in first year dorms, you have a lot more people setting the fire alarm off right at the beginning of the year, because they don't know how sensitive everything is, and then people pretty quickly learn. It was weirdly a lot worse at the beginning of the semester than it had been for a long time, but now it is kind of chilling out.
5: So hopefully, the residents of Woodland Hall will eventually stop being bombarded by fire alarms. This is Izzy Braun reporting for The Squirrel Scoop. Special thanks to the Oberlin Review for the coverage of the meeting. Thank you for listening. 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
6: 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The Squirrel Scoop. News.
0: The Squirrel Scoop. That was Izzy Braun reporting on the Woodlands fire alarms. And now we're going to head right into the next segment, which is about Oberlin French Cafe.
10: Yes, it is. I didn't do this story. Milo did.
0: I did this story. I first dipped my toes into the Francophone community, spurred on by my friends. With a, I do not speak French, I'm so sorry, can we please speak in English? Message typed triumphantly into Google Translate English to French. I went up to Professor, whoa, French professor Julien Romain and tried my darndest. When I went to speak to him, what I went to speak to him about was to ask for his help to apply to Oberlin's winter term Bordeaux experience, which is a month-long language learning opportunity in Bordeaux, France. With little to no French experience, I was confident to immediately dive in with no language preparation whatsoever. In my defense, my overzealousness to fly to a country in a language I did not know, may have been spurred on by my dad. He told me, when you don't know a French word, just speak Greek. He said this is how he passed his French classes in high school, of which I am extremely doubtful of. Bordeaux was wonderful, but what was more wonderful was the great connection I made with the French Cafe, a weekly French-speaking experience in Bailey Lounge. To accurately portray this beautiful weekly event, I sat down with students and professors in the middle of French Cafe action last Wednesday at 4 p.m. in the Bailey Lounge. Please ignore my French in these segments. I take my dad's advice a little too seriously, and I don't think I've ever recovered. First, with a student perspective, second year Tani Nevins Klein.
11: Okay, bonjour.
12: Bonjour, ça va?
11: Ça va, and where are we right now?
12: We are in the French House Lounge for the weekly Francophone Cafe here, put on by the French Department.
11: Wonderful. And when did you start coming to the French Cafe?
12: It was last year. I was taking French 101, and I was a little scared about it, but, you know, we were required to come every week. But it's, like, such a nice requirement to have, because it's just kind of a requirement to, like, chill out and eat pastries
11: just
12: for an hour.
11: Yeah. And do you feel like it's really, like, helped with your French?
12: Oh, my God, yeah. I mean, I've been really, really serious about improving my French, and I think this is, like, especially in the early days, just gaining the confidence. Like, I went from 101 and I went to Bordeaux after, and that was, like, wow, the Bordeaux winter term project.
11: That's wonderful.
12: And, like, I really feel like all the confidence I had going into that experience, I gained from being here and being in class.
11: And do you take French classes? Are you a French major?
12: I might be a French minor. I'm taking 301 right now, which is, like, I'm really enjoying the professor on.
11: What would you tell anyone who's thinking about coming to the French Cafe?
12: You gotta pull up. Like, it's just, there's not a good reason not to. Even if you don't speak that much French, like, they're so nice.
11: Okay.
12: And there's so much free food.
11: Wonderful, wonderful. Okay, that's anything I didn't touch on? I guess we should speak français.
12: Ah, oui.
11: Okay. Il y a un mot préféré?
12: Oh, en français?
11: En français, oui.
12: Je sais pas. j'aime beaucoup le mot bouleversement, comme, like, it means, like, an upheaval or a disruption. Oui. J'ai lu pour la première fois dans un biographe d'un mathématicien qui s'appelle Galois. 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Alors, un bouleversement.
11: Bouleversement.
12: Oui.
11: Ok, merci.
12: Au revoir.
0: That was Tani with his experience at the French Cafe. And now I'm going to play some clips from an interview, a short informal interview with French professors Romain and Julien, who run the French Cafe.
11: Okay, bonjour.
13: Bonjour, Milo.
11: Et votre nom?
13: Alors, moi, je m'appelle Romain.
11: Okay, bon.
13: Et moi, c'est Julien.
11: Ok, bon. Et...

0: 5, we have a francophone cafe where we have pastries and coffee and tea, and people come in and speak French for an hour, sometimes more.
1: Wonderful.
2: Yeah, so it's really kind of like the place where everybody who's interested in speaking French or like connected with francophone cultures can come every week at the same time from 4 to 5, sometimes longer. So yeah.
1: And if there's any other ways for people to get involved with the Francophone community here, what would that be?
0: Ooh, they can also come to the French table at Stevie, which is Tuesday through Friday, 12:15 to 1:15. And then there's also a movie here every in the French every week on Fridays at 7 p.m.
2: Yeah, and you know they can also like contact us, the professors from the French department. You know, we're all at Peter's. You know, you guys are welcome to stop by, knock on the door. If the door's open, you know, you can just come in. So yeah.
0: And if they have any ideas of activities that they would like to do, we can also, you know, hear them out.
1: Wonderful. Thank you so much, guys.
2: Yeah, thank you. Merci.
1: Merci.
3: That was Romain and Julien, French professors here at Oberlin. And now a quick little interview with my friend Sophie, who actually encouraged me to go to the French cafe in the first place.
4: Bonjour.
5: Bonjour.
4: Qu'est-ce que ton nom?
5: Je m'appelle Sophie.
4: Et nous... Wait, where are we?
5: Nous sommes à la maison francophone, Bailey House, en
4: anglais. 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
4: 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Combien de personnes?
5: Oui. 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
4: 15
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4: 10.
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5: Oui, merci Milo.
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3: And now we have a student who loves the French Cafe here in the studio. And she's right across from me, and her name is Hannah Mason, and now she has headphones on. Hi, Hannah.
10: Hi, Milo.
3: So what's your connection with the French department?
10: I have been a French major
7: Undeclared. For the past 4 years here at Oberlin, I lived in French House for 2 years last year and the year before, and I think I've taken a French class or French-related class every semester that I've been at Oberlin. I love the French department. I try to go to as many events as possible. Cafe every week, you know, the movie every week, French lunch.
3: And you run the movies every Friday.
7: I used to.

0: This year I don't. But yeah, that was a really great part of my week, was getting to see movies that I had never heard of before, just that were French language films, or we watched like just other Francophone films, I guess. Lots of really cool stuff that we saw.
1: And why is it important to have like a Francophone speaking event every week?
0: I think it's really nice to connect the whole French community together. I mean, we're really spread out across Oberlin. There's a lot of students in the French department that are in the con. There's a lot of students that are in the college, like in science classes and humanities classes. There's people from all over that are really interested in the French language, and this gives them opportunities to gather that aren't just in class or in an academic environment, and really opportunities to practice their conversation skills, to meet new people, and just to see like what the Francophone world has to offer.
1: And is there any connection with any French classes with the French Cafe?
0: With the classes, you can get credit sometimes for going to French events. So some classes have a requirement. It's like you need to go to 7 events in the semester or 1 event per week. So the cafe is a really great way to fulfill that requirement.
1: And do you have any favorite French Cafe memories?
0: Oh, yeah, I think I would used to go my freshman year. I didn't live in French House, but that was kind of like my escape, I feel like. I lived in Barrows, so it was, you know, maybe not my favorite environment.
1: Yeah,
0: but getting to go on a Wednesday afternoon and have a nice flaky croissant when they were from Blue Rooster at that point in time, have a cup of tea and hang out with friends. I just think that whole second semester of my freshman year was so beautiful. And that's I feel like when Julien started really convincing me that I needed to go to Bordeaux for winter term.
1: That's how I started going to French cafes. I went to him to be like, I don't speak any French. Please help me apply.
0: Yeah. I used to bring one of my coworkers. Every week we'd place a food order for Oscar.
1: Oh, I remember.
0: I would bring her to French Cafe and she didn't speak a lick of French. But we'd go and we'd have the website up and be like, okay, c'est quoi la commande pour cette semaine? C'est du yaourt, de lait du chocolat. And it was a really great way, I feel like, for her to learn just even some basic vocabulary, and for me to still be involved in that French community, even though I had a meeting. But it's just like a really welcoming place. Like if you are fluent in French, or if you've never spoken French before, there is a place for you at the cafe to just talk to people. I mean, there's people of all different levels that you can talk to. You can always learn something, and it's always a great time. Yeah.
1: Are there any events that you're looking forward to or that you would like to see from the French department?
0: I know last year we did a Mardi Gras event.
1: I was thinking of that one.
0: I would really love to do that again. That was really lovely. We had some students who volunteered to make crepes for everyone, and it was actually a bigger event than we thought. It was a party in there. But having those crepes, and we had live music from Osteel. Shameless plug there, I guess. And it was just a really beautiful time. The decorations were really pretty. A bunch of the professors came, even though it was at night. And it was like, I don't know, it was just a really nice French bonding experience, I think, yeah.
1: Wait, that is so wonderful. Before we like wrap up this interview, is there anything that I didn't touch on about the beautiful French cafe pastry conversation experience?
0: I just think it's a nice place to go. If you don't know anyone, you can go to French Cafe and you can sit in the circle of couches, eat a pastry, and there will always be some conversation that you can join. So it's a very welcoming environment. That's where I like to go on my Wednesday afternoons and just have a conversation, even if it's with someone I've never met before. I've made some really good friends through the French Cafe.
1: And one more time, what time is the French Cafe and where is it?
0: It is 4 to 5 p.m. on Wednesdays in the French House Lounge, and French House is Bailey House.
1: Wonderful. Thank you so much, Hannah, for joining us.
0: Thank you.
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7: Hello, Erlen. I've got an eerie interlude for you today. A ghost story, actually. You know Warner Gymnasium, right? The dance building? It's one of Oberlin's oldest buildings. Construction began in August 1900 and was completed the following year. In his book, Oberlin Architecture, College and Town, the late Oberlin history professor Jeffrey Blodgett says that Warner Gymnasium was almost removed twice from campus, once in 1920 and again in 1970. Nevertheless, the building survived. there seems to be something else inside of the building that also clings on to life. Late one summer night in 1985, a teaching assistant of Oberlin's summer theater program heard a phone ring. At first, she ignored it. The assistant continued locking up the building. Suddenly, almost out of thin air, a red-haired woman was on the steps of Warner in front of her. The red-haired woman approached the assistant and told her to answer the phone. The assistant was bewildered. That wasn't even her phone ringing. The mysterious woman, though, insisted that she answer it. By the time the assistant had turned to the phone and then back to the red-haired woman, she was gone. When the assistant finally picked up the phone, the caller informed her that there was a family emergency. But the story doesn't end quite there. Other Oberlin students and staff members have claimed to see a similar red-haired woman wandering the halls of Warner. 2 years later in the spring, two electricians were working in Warner's dingy attic. They were installing a fire alarm system and, importantly, were the only people with keys to the building. A noise in the dark must have alerted them, because soon, gliding down the hallway, was a red-haired woman. The electricians followed her as she veered off into a room. When they entered, only a few moments after her, the room was completely empty. The fact that she was even in Warner was strange. No one else besides them had access to the building. Even stranger was the fact that the room the woman had disappeared into had just one entrance, the one the electricians followed her through. There were no other exits, no other doorways. It was as if the woman had just dissipated. In the late 1980s, a student also saw the Warner apparition. He stated that she was wearing Victorian clothing. Rumors circulated about the identity of this woman, that she was the wife of the building's namesake, a suicide victim, or had been a dancer. Whoever she is, the red-haired woman does not seem to be the only one haunting Warner Center. There's a tale of a student whistling while they worked late in the attic one night on a jukebox and hearing something else whistle back in response. Another story mentions a prop that wouldn't stay in its place that hit a student on the back of her head when she gave up trying to place it and left. Over the years, Warner seems to have gained something of a reputation as an eerie space. I've spoken to a few dance majors who have suggested that the act of continuously practicing a choreographed dance routine is quite ritualistic. Thus, this repetition may contain a kind of summoning power. They've also suggested that the sheer emotion put into dance, the blood, sweat, and tears, may have imbued Warner with a stronger energy. And Warner certainly has energy. With the floorboards creaking, dust motes catching in the light, and bats holed up in the corners, the place feels practically alive sometimes. I have one last story about Warner, and as I tell it, keep in mind that I'm quite the skeptic. One evening, last fall, I decided I would do a little paranormal investigation into Warner myself. I was writing a paper about Oberlin's ghost stories and figured that some hands-on experience would make for good material. So, on this one night, I got together with three friends and a Ouija board. We set up in Studio 4, one of the small practice rooms in the Warner basement. The light was dim, and we could hear muffled music from the upper floors that was leaking into our floor just a little. Our seance, for the most part, was incredibly slow. We asked some questions, and the planchette moved a little, but none of the answers felt concrete. It was all stuff we could write off one way or another. When we asked how long the spirit had been in Warner, the planchette fell on 45. Did it mean she died 45 years ago? Or in 1945? Was it just our hands drifting to those particular numbers? It wasn't solid evidence. But there is one moment that stuck with me, one moment that felt truly unnatural. I asked the spirit, "Can you describe to me where you are right now?" And each of us sat, stiff as a board, breath caught in our throats, as the planchette moved over the letters STD and the number 4, STD4, as in Studio 4, the room we were in. It felt cold and a little too accurate. While I don't necessarily consider myself a believer in the supernatural, I think this might lend a little more credence to these stories. Or rather, just to the suspicion that there is some kind of presence lingering in Warner Center. Thank you for listening. Until our next ghost story, Oberlin.
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7: This is WOBC News, the Squirrel Scoop. News,
1: the Squirrel Scoop. Thanks. We've got 10 beautiful minutes, 6 beautiful minutes here, and we just want to spitball. This is what we want.
5: Yes.
1: We have a story we can play. I'm not going to play it.
5: I want to talk.
1: I want to talk.
0: I love talking.
3: like that song. Okay, we're going to talk about alums because they have been present on campus.
1: We just had an alum in here, and apparently, like during the show, yeah. And apparently WBC News used to be every day.
0: One hour every day.
3: And they had a huge, like, room.
1: Swanky
3: and,
1: studio.
3: And, like, a listening booth. Mm-hmm. And she was like, what happened to it? And we were like, well, the floor fell through.
1: The floor fell through. And that was the temporary studio.
3: Now we even have an even more temporary studio. Don't get me wrong. I love the Peter's basement.
1: But I'm wearing a bracelet that an alum gave me. Whoa. And it says, whoa. I hear the mermaid singing. It's by T.S. It's a quote from T.S. Eliot, and she said, do you want a social justice quote or a literary quote? And I'm like, can I see all of them? And I like that this one has mermaids. Not that I don't believe in social justice.
3: It's got a little starfish charm on
1: it. It's got a starfish.
3: That's pretty awesome.
1: So I wanted to talk about alum. I'll step back now. Hannah.
0: Oh.
1: Have you met alums?
0: I have. I actually spent my summer working with a lovely Oberlin alumni, class of 22. Chemistry major and also a Pyle co-op alum.
1: Wait, so whoa. Did she tell you how Pyle has changed? Like, has it changed that
0: much?
1: Oh,
0: yes. Apparently, it was full of chemistry majors back in the day.
1: Wow.
0: But yeah, it was interesting to talk to someone who'd been at Oberlin just pre-COVID and then, like, lived through the Oberlin COVID experience.
1: Wait, so, yeah, that's the Baltimore alum I was talking to yesterday said, too. She was like, we moved out and they packed all their stuff for them.
3: What? Whoa.
1: And they would break stuff. And it was just, wait, this is like hearsay. This is not libel or anything like that. This is just something I heard. But that's crazy.
0: Yeah, I guess I heard that there was like a trimester system instead. Whoa. So each cohort did 2 semesters and then they staggered it so that only 2/3 of campus was taking class at a time. But one of the semesters was over the summer.
3: And this was the 22 alum, the class of 22.
1: Mm-hmm. Can you imagine
3: it
1: your
3: changed
1: situation?
3: That much?
1: That's crazy.
0: It was just a COVID thing, I think. I was talking to a professor about this too, but it seemed so intriguing. I don't know. I can't imagine taking quantum chemistry in July.
1: Yeah. Can you imagine quantum chemistry on Zoom? It would be clips.
0: Sorry. Yeah, I don't know. It's interesting to think about how Zoom would have affected college classes. Because, I mean, we were all pretty young in high school.
1: We were all in ninth grade. Right?
0: Ninth grade, yes. Yeah.
3: I made a really popular Yik Yak post yesterday. It got 339 upvotes.
1: And you're successful.
3: I'm a successful Yik Yakker. But I said, I saw... So somebody walked, one of the alums walked into Daycaf and was like, where's the seating? And then there was someone in
0: I liked that Yik Yak on my friend's account.
3: Oh my God, guys. And then someone was like looking in the behind the curtains at the rat for like the seating. And I was like, oh my God, I feel so bad. Because I guess it's not, I feel like the rat had seating maybe the semester before we got here. Yeah.
1: And there was a smoothie bar.
3: Under
1: Stevie.
3: And
0: Biggs, I miss you.
1: Oh.
0: Even though I never had you.
3: Wait, I miss the Beyond Burgers at the Rat.
1: Me too.
3: Can we bring those back? Because the chicken makes my stomach hurt.
0: Chicken concept.
3: Like a lot.
1: And sometimes, I don't know. I don't know. I'm actually not going to say that on air. But I got something suspicious from the Rat and it made me...
3: I'll say it. One time I ate a worm at Stevie.
1: Oh.
3: I'm so sorry.
1: What it was, I got something moldy.
3: Oh.
1: Worm is worse.
3: I had to go to work right after, and I did not feel good, guys. Oh, I had to work at Domino's.
0: I ate mac and cheese from Crocker Park that had been in my fridge for 10 days, and I felt kind of sick.
3: Hannah, that's on you. I'm so sorry.
1: No, That's all you.
0: And I'd also, I think, drinking maybe some old milk that day. It was not a good day, guys.
1: Hannah, but you're a co-oper. Like, all the co-opers do, like, 5+, like, you know, like...
0: Oh, this was at my house. Out. It's because I only like skim milk, so I buy my own milk.
1: Oh.
0: Yeah. But I don't go through the gallon fast enough.
1: I feel like 10 days, like, you could make it work.
3: Well, she didn't make it work, so...
0: I was okay. I just had a tummy ache.
1: Aww.
0: Breaking news.
3: Hannah makes...
1: Oh,
3: my God.
1: Can we even hear it?
0: No.
3: You can? Why is it not... Oh, it's not playing because we have the thing turned off.
1: Oh, right.
3: Breaking news, Hannah Mason has a tummy ache.
1: Hannah Mason, have you ever done this? I feel like in my early days at WBC, like first year, I would always keep the microphone on by accident.
0: I've never done that, and that's my worst nightmare.
3: I've done that.
1: Once I was like gossiping, it was so bad.
0: Oh, I'm always singing along. Yeah. It's pretty bad.
1: I've done that too.
0: Yeah. No, but I'm quick with the button. It's yellow.
1: Quick with it. Some of them don't light up, like a little.
3: Yes, this look one behind the curtain. The mic one doesn't light up anymore.
1: Like, so if you're listening, Nico.
3: Yeah.
1: Nico the engineer.
3: Okay. It is 1 p.m.
0: Oh, I got a...
1: And you are listening to...
3: WBC 91.5 Oberlin College and Community Radio!
0: Oh, I see my work group member outside the window.
1: OMG.
0: Stick around for the next hour, where it is International Work Group Hour.
1: Oh.
0: And I'm going to run over and get my playlist ready.
1: Here, I'm going to put on an international song for my mom. This is for my mom. My family's international, so it's fine.
3: It's super fine. It's J-Chill, and I'm talking, and I'm talking, and I'm not talking.

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Thank you to the hosts of The Squirrel Scoop for having me for a little bit on their show and for playing that beautiful song, Gyati, by, oh my gosh, the text is so small. Melissis? Well, it was very nice. And we're going to start with the International Workgroup songs now, starting with one that we found in the vault on a CD. So, very exciting times. I hope that you enjoy this next song.

0: That was Rüssel und Schwanz by Wir sind Helden. I really hope I pronounced that right. They're a German 2000s pop group. Before that, you heard Gwyn Mewn by Gruff Rhys, who is a Welsh singer, also known for his band. I think they're called Furry Animals. Yes, Super Furry Animals. And before that was Cata Voce by Maurice Rugebrecht, who lives in Brazil. But he is a Dutch Moluccan jazz guitarist who, in this album, was updating traditional Moluccan music to this sort of Brazilian jazz standard. And I believe, I'm so sorry if I'm wrong, that song was dedicated to his mother. We're going to continue on with some more songs, but before we do that, I want to introduce a special work group member here with me today. Say hi.
1: Hello.
0: What's your name?
1: I'm Amalia.
0: That's so nice. Thank you for coming with me today. It's so nice to have a work group member in the studio because Amalia has actually suggested some really amazing songs, and I'll have her talk about them later in the show. But for now, we're going to go on to La Rosa de los Vientos. Sorry for my Spanish.

trumpet.

0: That was Raat Ki Rani by Aruj Aftab, who is a Pakistani singer, Pakistani-American. And before that, you heard La Rosa de los Vientos by Maquiza, which is fronted by the Chilean-French singer Ana Tijoux, who is, I actually didn't know that she fronted that band, but she is a favorite of one of my friends. And Amalia has something to say about Ana Tijoux.
1: Yeah, she's super cool. She was born in France because her parents were political refugees from the Chilean government, but then she moved back to Chile.
0: I mean, she's kind of like the
1: making
0: face,
1: music from that.
0: The face of Chilean hip hop. But yeah.
1: A lot of like rap activism that she does there, which is super cool.
0: Yeah. Okay, we're gonna do a little PSA before we continue on. This one is for Poetry Unplugged. Poetry Unplugged is a Cleveland-based group seeking to empower artists and foster creativity across the city and beyond. They aim to provide programming in schools, support young writers, and run a fund for poets in need. For more information, including open mic and workshop event details and a newsletter, you should find that at poetryunplugged.com. It's misspelled on the PSA. All right, with that, we're going to continue on to my co-director, Sophie's picks, starting with some Teodora.

0: That was Shuhu by Miserable Faith, and before that you heard Miss Paper by Ira Starr and Teodora. Miserable Faith is a Chinese rock band, and Ira Starr is a Beninese-born Nigerian musician, and Teodora, I actually didn't see where she was from.
1: She's French Congolese, I think.
0: French Congolese? Oh, suddenly my research is failing me. So... if you're interested, you can give Teodora a look. She's a really awesome artist. You are listening to the International Workgroup Radio Hour on WOBC FM 91.5 Oberlin College and Community Radio. Next up, we're going to start with some of Amalia's picks. If you want to introduce the first song, maybe?
1: Sure. This next song is called Tsukiwa by Salyu Salyu. And I believe that it is the, it's her... her second, like, she's a pop artist, but this is her, like, alternative route that she's going.
0: Oh. Yeah. I'm excited to hear it. Well, here we go.

0: That was Maqueta by Les Nubiennes. They're a super cool French sister duo from Bordeaux. Thank you to my mother for introducing me to that song. If you know any more French R&B, please send it our way.
1: Our phone number is 440-775-8139 if you know any French R&B.
0: Send it our way. And we have a little PSA for you now. 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Inspire a lifelong love of reading, learn more, and check eligibility at imaginationlibrary.com. This next song is Dime by Nicole. We're going back to Chile for some 2000s pop.

0: That was Chemote Yubon by Denisa, who is sadly no longer with us, but was a fantastic pop singer in her day. And this next song is Ruby.
1: So it is.
2: So it is.

That was Ruby by Alifaka Touré and Thomas Midiabaté. And we're going to end out with Gimme Gimme Gimme by ABBA, who are international. This has been International Work Group, hour on WOBC FM 91.5 Oberlin College and Community Radio. Thank you so much for listening.

0: technical difficulties? Question mark, question mark. Let's see. Let's see if
1: this works.
0: Can you
1: hear me? Can you see me?
0: Can you hear me? Can you hear me? 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And today, Cecia, do you want to announce what the theme is for this week?
1: Yes. This week, we have rock and Espanol.
0: I'm so hyped for this.
1: We're both so
0: hyped. We are both so hyped.
1: We've been looking forward to this episode since we thought about it, which was...
0: Literally since we started up the show and we're like, okay, this needs to be an episode. And the time has come for this. We're so excited.
1: It was so hard, like, to narrow it down to... many bands, artists, but
0: honestly, there's just so many that we personally grew up with. A lot of Hispanics and Latinos know this, like, you literally just grow up listening to rock, at least in a lot of families. So it really was hard to narrow this down, but we've done it, we've achieved it.
1: And we're still scared that we can't play some music
0: and
1: that we
0: really
1: want
0: to. For that reason, we will be splitting this up into two different sessions.
1: Yes.
0: Right after Halloween on Saturday, we're gonna continue playing rock in Espanol, so stay tuned for that. But we have a lot of Mexican and Argentine rock bands, and honestly, these kinds of groups just dominate the rock in Espanol scene. So we're gonna open up with Caifanes, which is a Mexican rock band formed in 1986. You're also gonna see a lot of these bands were formed in the 1980s. It was like peak era for rock in Espanol.
1: Yes.
0: First song we're gonna dive into is Afuera. This kind of explains the hardships of the outside world. They're like harsh realities and losing a sense of control because of it. And you kind of find a place of refuge in your internal self. And then second song we're gonna be listening to is La Negra Tomasa, which is actually, it was originally written in 1937 by a Cuban composer. But Caifanes turned it into a rock song.
1: Yes.
0: And they kept some of those Cuban and cumbia rhythms and vibes left in there with a little bit of rock fusion. So
1: yes,
0: stay tuned. This is Afuera by Caifanes.

0: Hello.
1: Hello, hello. Technical difficulties.
0: We're back. We're good.
1: Yes, we're back.
0: I believe so. Yes, we're good. That was great.
1: No, I love that. I personally love Guy Fawnez a lot. I grew up listening to a couple of his songs, and you know what? I still listen to them a lot to this day. Mm. And Cecia, do you want to introduce the next band that we have coming up?
0: Yes, I would love to. The next band that we will be diving into is Soda Stereo. Soda Stereo is an Argentinian rock band formed in 1982. The frontman is Gustavo Cerati, who is one of the most important and influential artists of Latin rock. So the first song that we will be playing for you is called Entre Caníbales, which translates to Among Cannibals, yeah. Which I know seems a little bit questionable.
1: Like,
0: but it is used as a metaphor for passion and consumption. It uses a lot of imagery as a metaphor for intense love, physical desire, and emotional dependency. So the song is very much about vulnerability and pain. The second song we'll be playing for you is En Remolinos, which translates to In Whirlpools. This song, this song describes letting the body spin in a spiritual and an emotional vortex. My personal favorite is En Remolinos, so hope you guys enjoy.
1: I'm actually pretty interested, because I haven't, I've listened to their pretty like popular songs, but I haven't listened to these two, so we're going to see.
0: We'll see, and you guys will see too.
1: Enjoy.

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1: Nice. Woo-hoo. Wait, that was actually amazing.
0: It was great.
1: Honestly, I'm going to add these songs to my playlist after this.
0: Ooh. You've been influenced.
1: Okay. So our next band, another Argentine rock band that was formed in 1979, Los Enanitos Verdes. Another band that I grew up listening to, the two songs that we're going to be diving into today are Lamento Boliviano and La Muralla Verde. So Lamento Boliviano is kind of like it's a really edgy song. Honestly, that's the vibes it gives off. This is like the narrator trying to be nonchalant, have like a I don't care, nothing hurts me attitude, but they're still experiencing this deep heartbreak and crash out on the inside. And then La Muralla Verde translates to the green wall, metaphorical wall that divides the past from the present. And it's this person that's like grappling with a feeling of nostalgia and bittersweetness about past relationships, love, past memories, etc., etc. So we're just gonna go straight into it. Cecia, hit play right now. Wait a minute.
0: You'll never guess what time it is.
1: Guys,
0: it's PSA time.
1: It's PSA time.
0: Little Red Schoolhouse. Oberlin's first public school, Little Red Schoolhouse, was built in 1836 and also served as both a home and a tailor shop. The schoolhouse is now a museum that offers educational artifacts from the 19th century. For more information, check out oberlinheritagecenter.org. Now, we hope you enjoy.

0: Woo! Okay, guys, that was Los Enanitos Verdes. Should I go straight into the next band, guys?
1: Yes,
0: I
1: think obviously.
0: I should, obviously. So this is Café Tacuba, a Mexican rock band formed in 1989. So this is closer to the 1990s. and the two songs that we're going to be playing today are called Eres and Como Te Extraño, Mi Amor. So Eres is about a deep love for someone. This is a person that you think about when you wake up in the morning, when you fall asleep at night, and everything in between. and yeah, it's just like this person is just, you're obsessed with this person. Amazing. And then we have Como Te Extraño, Mi Amor, which is a song about missing your lover. And you feel that this person might never come back, but you're still going to wait for them. So without further ado, we're going to get right into it.
1: We're jumping right in.

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1: Woo! That was, we have one more song left for Cafe Tacuba, but in case you didn't know, you are listening to WOBC FM 91.5, and Radio Con Sabor plays 2 to 3 p.m. every Saturday, so tune in, and we will go right back into Cafe Tacuba. Enjoy!

0: Oh my
1: We're
0: gosh.
1: Straight vibing in here, bro.
0: We are vibing in this little room.
1: We're really loving this.
0: And we hope that you're vibing as well in the comfort of your home or your
1: or
0: work,
1: wherever
0: you are. Cecia, do you want to tell us about this
1: next
0: band?
1: Yes, I really would love to.
0: Guys, she's really excited.
1: I'm really excited. This next band is Invisible. It is an Argentine rock band created in 1973. Here's the thing. Luis Alberto Spinetta is a big, influential rock musician.
0: Ooh, yes, he
1: who
0: is.
1: Was the frontman of this band, among so many other bands that are great. And I listen to a lot,
0: and
1: like Pescado Rabioso,
0: yeah.
1: Almendra, amazing bands. He was in five bands, yeah. This band specifically has a lot of Argentine tango influences. And this next song is called Perdonado, parentheses, Niño Condenado, parentheses.
0: Parentheses.
1: I just have to, yeah. Spinetta was inspired by his family dog, Amapola.
0: Wait, that's so cute.
1: I know, so cute. He felt this dog was almost human in its awareness, yet condemned by fate to experience life as an animal rather than a person. That's really interesting.
0: Oh, wait. Honestly, I feel the same way about my dogs.
1: Oh, you should make a song out of it. And then this is why he says viejo perro blanco, which literally means old white dog.
0: And honestly, if you know a Hispanic family,
1: they
0: probably do. 90% of the time, they'll probably have an old white dog.
1: And that's just the culture.
0: That's
1: like
0: the culture of it all, guys. Okay, what's the next song?
1: The next song is Clamar de Águilas. This one is a little different because it's sung by bassist Maki Rufino. It leans into a deeply philosophical and surreal spiritual journey. This is from the album Durazno Sangrado and is inspired by Carl Jung's psychological concepts.
0: Whoa, wait, that's kind of interesting.
1: Yes.
0: Some psychology behind it.
1: Yeah, it's the psychology of it all, really. yeah, we hope you enjoy. Let's go.
0: Let's go.

0: Woo! Oh my gosh. Guess what time it is, guys?
1: You'll never
0: Well,
1: guess.
0: first of all, let me give a little round of applause to that because that was beautiful.
1: And let's
0: Let's
1: put
0: give a
1: it.
0: round of applause for PSA time.
1: Oh, I was gonna say, let's give a little disclaimer. Angel
0: Oh.
1: has a white dog
0: Oh, yes,
1: that
0: I
1: he was
0: do have a
1: showing
0: white dog.
1: pictures that literally he looks like a human.
0: Guys, no, literally, we were like in the background showing pictures of our dogs.
1: Well, I don't
0: It's
1: have a dog,
0: okay,
1: but
0: not Cecia's dog, but our friend Flood, which we will introduce after this PSA,
1: yes, let me read
0: our
1: this.
0: little special guest. But first, PSA
1: PSA
0: time.
1: time. Shop small. Did you know that for every dollar you spend at Oberlin's small businesses, 67 cents stay in the community? Shopping
0: What?
1: small is helping our community thrive. Thank you for choosing to shop small.
0: And our next artist, which actually our little guest star Flor, you want to say hi, Flor?
2: Hi.
0: Okay, yeah. So Flor actually recommended us Maná, and I
1: Yes.
0: also listened to them a lot growing up. This is a Mexican rock band formed in 1981, but Flor, I know you grew up listening to Maná as well. What does this give you? Like, what vibes do these songs
1: What
0: give you? What
1: vibes?
0: vibes?
2: Like, Mana is honestly like, I personally love him, like that band, like so much. Like, it's so good to me personally. And like, even though the lyrics kind of seem like really sad or like even just like.
0: Yeah, I feel like the rock bands we've listened to so far, there's a lot of heartbreak in these songs.
1: Yes.
0: Can't even lie,
1: Yes.
0: that's
1: Actually, guys, not to be that person, but in my class, my Keflo class, we're talking about rock.
0: Wait,
1: So, yeah.
2: really?
1: So basically, it was just a bunch of rebellion.
0: Oh
1: They
0: my
1: wanted to be
0: gosh.
1: rebellious, they wanted to rebel.
0: And honestly, yeah, that was
1: And
0: like,
1: I respect
0: yeah, and that's like, that
1: that.
0: was really vibe, like, especially in the 1980s, like, that was a big thing.
1: Yes. So,
0: But yeah.
1: yeah.
2: Yeah, but like for me, Oye Mi Amor, which is one of the songs listed, it is like my hype song.
0: Honestly,
2: Genuinely, it is my hype song.
0: yeah. And this is a guy desperately wanting a woman. He doesn't feel the same, or she doesn't feel the same way. And also, our next song is called Mariposa Traicionera, which we're gonna play. We might not hear much of it, but with the little time that we have, we're gonna play them. So
1: Yes.
0: enjoy.
1: See you guys
0: See you guys
1: soon.
0: soon.
1: We've had so much fun.

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1: What's going on? Where are we?
0: Did you hear that?
1: What's going on?
0: I'm seeing is a beam of light coming down.
1: And it is love.
0: Oh my God.
1: And it is me. I am love. Bum, bum, bum, bum. So, we've just been beamed up.
0: Where we're getting the download right now.
1: We just got the download. Me and Edie just got the download, and we're downloading it to you through the FM airwaves or online if you're choosing to partake that way.
0: They told us, the aliens, in case you were confused, the aliens told us specifically that we need to spread their message of love and peace and light on this planet through WOBC
1: right.
0: in Oberlin, Ohio. So we are giving you guys are the first to hear this message. Soon it's going to be really big. It's going to be hits everywhere. CNN, Fox News, MSNBC, etc.
1: We're all experiencers.
0: But for now, it's just WOBC.
1: But that's all it needs to be.
0: Well, it will grow bigger, our message.
1: Right. I guess, well, we last night we watched this piece of fact. We watched this collection of true stories. Rigorously cross-referenced and peer-reviewed, and the only conclusion that me or Edie could come to, the only conclusion that anyone with synapses that fire and a heart that beats could come to the conclusion to is that we are not alone in this universe. And more than that, that there are a species of five very, very clearly described, but yet somehow very elusive aliens that are here among us bum, bum, bum, bum, bum, bum, bum. Among us right now, and more than that, that we are all hybrids of these different aliens.
0: It's true.
1: And you know, sometimes you'll be, if you've seen the show Severance, the casting call was five people with the craziest looking faces, and I really believe it's because they have a unique mix.
0: Oh.
1: You know, you ever see someone you think, I've never seen that kind of face before?
0: Yeah.
1: It's because they have a unique mix of alien.
0: It's because there would be a gray.
1: Or an Arcturian.
0: Or a mantid.
1: Right. You know, it could be anything, really. Or Nordic.
0: Guys, we're going to give you the full breakdown. And we're going to play some music that we think fits in with this theme that the aliens have told us they love to listen to themselves.
1: Right.
0: Because contrary to proper belief, aliens also enjoy some of our earthly leisurely activities, such as listening to music, scrolling on their phones.
1: Right. I mean, we as humans are alien royalty.
0: True.
1: I remember they said this in the show. I mean, it is a well-known fact that.
0: Well, I guess this is what confuses me a bit is because it's like we are, you know, it's like the self versus the other, if you really think about it.
1: Huh. I'm not thinking about it. Can you enlighten me?
0: Well, it's like aliens are out there, but they are among us, and we are also them. Well, am I right?
1: Aliens are among us, but we are also them. See, the way that I understood it was a lot less sophisticated and a lot more like just, okay, there are aliens, but they have also like some humans are like actually not humans, they're aliens, but like humans are royalty. The humans are like something special. But humans, I guess, were also created by aliens. Right. And Charlemagne somehow fits into here somewhere. Like he's like Adam's son.
0: Well, they didn't get that. Did they talk about that in the documentary?
1: No, but this Serbian woman, Jovana something, was talking about this. Because she said that President Trump is a direct descendant of Charlemagne and that he, Charlemagne is descendant from, oh my God, what was it? The Anunnaki.
0: Oh, yeah.
1: The Anunnaki. So, okay, guys, keywords to remember: grays, mantids, Arcturians, Anunnaki, Nordics, starseed children, downloads, light language. Am I missing anything?
0: I think that's all of it.
1: That's enough for now.
0: What we can do is we can give, since this is a lot of information to process,
1: yeah, we should
0: obviously
1: break it up.
0: We can break it down, have some songs in between.
1: Yeah.
0: How about we start with Grace? Let's talk a bit about Grace. Classic, hard to go wrong with a gray alien.
1: What was your first experience? And it might not, you know, sometimes we have experiences in the waking world. Sometimes we have experiences otherwise in the dream world. Sometimes, you know, we might have an experience, but then realize that throughout the course of our lives that we actually have had experiences that we just weren't able to realize were experiences until, you know, the main one. Right?
0: Right, right.
1: So what's your first experience? I can tell you mine right now.
0: Go for it.
1: I was in seventh grade. I was 12 years old. I was in a Whole Foods with my mom. It was Saturday, November 12th.
0: You're a bit of a late bloomer. Seventh grade for first.
1: Oh, my God.
0: Okay, never mind. Continue. I'm sorry. I shouldn't.
1: Some people don't have the first experiences until their 50s, Edie. I mean, I actually can't believe that. I actually can't believe that.
0: I'm sorry.
1: I don't even know what to
0: I'm
1: say.
0: Sorry.
1: So I was in. But you didn't even let me finish. Seventh grade, I was in a Whole Foods. And I was in the Urban Remedy aisle. Do you know Urban Remedy?
0: I don't.
1: Pressed juice aisle.
0: Oh.
1: And vegan keto dessert aisle.
0: Nice. Okay.
1: And all of a sudden, I saw the what's it called? The roof of the Whole Foods open up. And I saw this beam of light come down and manifest, materialized into a glowing sphere that then slowly grew arms and legs and a head. And then I realized that it was a very tall, slender being with gray skin and large black eyes, sort of pumpkin seed shaped eyes. And it held out its hand, its four fingers. It held out its four fingers to me. And
0: did it have it? Was it like thumb, three fingers?
1: It was like thumb, three fingers. Maybe it was two. I can't remember. And it held out its hand to me. And I just knew on an instinctual, metaphysical, spiritual, quantum consciousness level that this was somebody who was keeping an eye out for me. And I just remember hearing in my head that I was special and that I was destined for greatness and that this being had invested in me a level of love and light.
0: Wow.
1: And then I realized that throughout the course of my life up until then, that this being had tried to make contact with me, that it had been trying to make contact with me, but it hadn't been able to for various, you know, of the radiation and of the radio waves that were in the air and, you know, the pollutants and everything that were in my consciousness and my quantum self-being level of it, where it was, couldn't reach it to me. So when we were able to make contact, then it blew open the door.
0: Wow.
1: And since then we've been in constant contact, and I wouldn't be here if it wasn't for this being.
0: Do they have a name?
1: I can't say it.
0: Oh.
1: It's not okay. For the human tongue.
0: Yeah. Oh, wait, I'm sorry I asked.
1: That's okay.
0: And I want to apologize again for my initial hesitation or possibly just when I was making a comment on the age at which you first experienced this.
1: That's okay, because you know what? This being wouldn't want me to harbor resentment towards you.
0: That's amazing.
1: So I forgive you, Edie, because I want to hear about your first experience.
0: Well, I was in the fourth grade.
1: Wow.
0: And if you don't know, I'm from D.C. And we were on a tour of the White House. And, you know, every year we went on a tour of a different monument. And this time it was like, it was the big one because, you know, the White House. And so we went inside. We were in the regular visitor center or whatever. Then someone's mom was, oh gosh, I forget. Like, not chief of staff, not that high up, but somehow worked in what was then the Obama administration. Yeah. So we got this kind of behind the scenes tour. And we end up in the bowling alley, because if you didn't know, there's a bowling alley.
1: I didn't know.
0: Yeah, there's a bowling alley in the White House. And then at this point, I had to go to the bathroom, actually, is what happened.
1: Oh, Jesus.
0: So I split off from the group with the permission of my teacher, obviously, and I go to the bathroom. And I walk into the women's restroom, and I look in the mirror, and I see Dwight D. Eisenhower.
1: Oh, my God, that's right, because I remember.
0: Yeah. I don't see my reflection. I see Dwight D. Eisenhower's reflection.
1: Because he was, what was his deal?
0: Well, I just opened a huge can of worms. And I don't even know if I can get into all of it. But long story short, what I now know is that his granddaughter was actually brought back and psychically communicated with him and his administration through through galactic beings that wanted her to be a part of kind of the bigger picture of American history because of these insights that she had as a young child, even a young child.
1: In the 21st century.
0: Yeah, into his administration. So anyway, I was in the bathroom of the White House, and I saw Dwight D. Eisenhower looking back at me. And I said, Dwight, what are you doing in the women's restroom? And he said, Edie, I need your help for D-Day. He said, Edie, you're the only one that can help me orchestrate this important mission. I said, Dwight, beam me up, Scotty.
1: And all of a sudden, Edie found herself at a table with several generals planning the United States and, allied powers' joint invasion of Korea, which at that point had been occupied by the communist forces.
0: Well, I don't know about that.
1: It's true. There are photos.
0: I was not involved in the Korean War.
1: It is well known.
0: I was not involved in the Korean War. I was involved in sort of the latter half of the Second World War. And to the questions about the bomb, I can't speak on that matters. However, I can speak on my role in
1: other policies energy and road construction.
0: Yeah. So that was my first experience. It became kind of this long-term project.
1: And now you're wrapped up in it, and it's been going on for however many years.
0: You know, we're at the point where it's just getting very bureaucratic.
1: Yeah.
0: It's like everything has already happened, but it's now like filing the paperwork.
1: Right. You got the grants, you got the money. Yeah. You just need to do the thing.
0: But me and Dwight are the closest of friends.
1: What's something that would shock the general public to know about Dwight Eisenhower, as we like to call him, Dwight Eisenhower?
0: Yeah, that's what he likes to be called. would shock the public to know that his favorite color is purple.
1: Oh.
0: Particularly of the lavender variety.
1: Oh, my goodness.
0: Yeah, he actually has great taste.
1: Really?
0: Yeah.
1: In what genre? In what field?
0: In carpets and curtains and bedspreads and things of the like. Yes. Carpets.
1: And might I ask, do the carpets match the drapes?
0: And then they're all this lovely shade of purple. All throughout the White House.
1: Throughout his White House.
0: Yeah.
1: The carpets match the drapes.
0: Okay. Let's listen to this first song, Subterranean Homesick Alien by Radiohead.

0: 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This is The Grass is Never Greener with your hosts, Edie Lucy Sklaroff-Carey and Thayer Jacobs. Is that okay that I said all that?
1: Yeah, but why didn't you say your full name also?
0: Thayer Hume Jacobs.
1: Thank you.
0: And Edie just has a quick PSA for you.
1: Wait, I feel like we can't introduce it like that.
0: Edie has speculation.
1: Mantis aliens, also known as praying mantis aliens, are perhaps the most mysterious extraterrestrial creatures described in modern contact reports. These beings appear in numerous alien encounter accounts, with contactees often waking in the dead of night to find tall insectoid figures looming beside their beds. While the mantis is not as frequently reported as the gray or Nordic alien, it holds an important and unsettling role in many alien abduction narratives and spiritual contact experiences. Some researchers have even proposed that mantis could represent an early form of intelligent life that once evolved on Earth, a hypothesis suggesting a hidden chapter of human evolution. Others view them as an advanced mantis race originating from the distant star systems, weaving them into the same cosmic lore that includes grays and reptilians. Whatever their origin, the stories share a consistent fascination with their otherworldly appearance, telepathic abilities, and the powerful emotional impact they leave on witnesses. Thayer, have you ever had an encounter? Guy, I just don't have the voice for radio, do I? Thayer, have you ever had an encounter with a mantid?
0: Not in the waking, but I have. Actually, in fact, 3 nights ago, when I was subconsciously aware of my soul, spirit, and of my quantum origin, I became aware of this article references a tall, slender being with sort of an insectoid appearance that was sort of antagonizing my quantum path and my soul trajectory. My spirit world was under attack. So I urge caution when it comes to the mantids, as I have learned to refer to them, the mantids, mantid, of course, being the singular. Yes, I think that about wraps it up. I've been lucky enough not to have an in-person encounter, because I'm sure that if I had, I would not be here today.
1: It sounds harrowing, frankly.
0: Nothing can describe the fear and vulnerability that you feel when you're asleep, when your spirit world is being antagonized and being under attack by this, you know, ultra-terrestrial, extraterrestrial being in this metaphysical state.
1: Wow, that's powerful.
0: Have you ever had an encounter?
1: No, by the grace of God, not in the physical world or the spiritual one.
0: It's because Eisenhower is looking out for you.
1: I was going to say Dwight was looking out for me.
0: Dwight Eisenhower.
1: Yeah. So bless him.
0: Blessed be the weak. Blessed be the meek, for they will inherit the earth.
1: That's what I've always said.
0: Inherit.
1: Oh, what? Gosh. You know, we could get into the Bible and how that's actually about aliens, but that's for another episode. Little Red Schoolhouse. Oberlin's first public school, Little Red Schoolhouse, was built in 1836 and also served as both a home and tailor shop. The schoolhouse is now a museum that offers educational artifacts from the 19th century. For more information, check out OberlinHeritageCenter.org. Thayer, do you have anything to say before we play some Sun Ra? Should we play some Sun Ra?
0: I think that's a brilliant idea. Oh, goodness. What I have to say is that here is Tapestry from an Asteroid by Sun Ra.

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1: Ancient civilizations around the world have spoken of angelic beings that descended from the sky, sent by God to assist humanity by sharing their spiritual and emotional wisdom with earthlings. These mythological entities appear to continue their mission to this day, and many believe that they are emissaries from outer space, an extraterrestrial species known as the Nordic or Pleiadian race. Edie, what do you know about Nordics?
0: You know, Nordics are interesting because it gets into questions of assimilation. If you don't know, Nordics look like Nordic as people, like the ethnicity.
1: Like one from a Nordic country.
0: Yeah, like if you watch the World Cup, Erling Haaland, imagine him. He kind of has a Viking thing going for him. That's pretty typical Nordic makeup. And I'm not going to get into the intricacies of his own situation. That's none of my business.
1: Well, it's well known that he is the 14th grandson of Charlemagne.
0: Right.
1: Who of course was Adam's second son after they were expelled from the garden when the first Nordic came down and mated with the first human.
0: Right. But that's really none of my business.
1: Neither here nor there.
0: My concerns are more with the dynamics between Nordics, Nordic aliens, and human beings as they play out here on Earth. And also, as they play out here in the galaxy, in the Milky Way.
1: In our own Earth and in the broader Earth.
0: Yeah.
1: In our Gaia and in the Universalis.
0: Yeah. So, it's really interesting. It gets kind of into the different cultural contexts that we all exist in. You know, and I think Nordics often feel like they have to assimilate because they're able to an extent. They do tend to be a bit taller than the average human, but theirs pretty tall. And
1: there's no need for you to say that on air.
0: Well, it's true.
1: There's no need for you to draw conclusions.
0: Okay. Thayer is very short.
1: Well, that's not true either.
0: Thayer is super tiny. He fits in the palm of my hand. I carry him around.
2: Help me! Help me!
0: But it's interesting, you know, because it brings up the question, what does it mean to be alien?
1: Wow.
0: What does it mean to be human? Do you have any thoughts on that?
1: Ronald Reagan once said, anybody can move to France, but not anybody can become a Frenchman.
0: Did he really say that?
1: Anybody can move to Turkey, but not anybody can be a Turk. You can move to Japan, but you might not necessarily be Japanese, but anybody can move to the United States and become American. That's Amen. A genuine quote. That's a real quote.
0: Amen.
1: Ronald Reagan.
0: That Ronald?
1: Ronald Reagan said that. Isn't that nuts?
0: Wow.
1: I believe that humanity has the benefit of being the America of the universe. You could move to the Pleiades cluster, but you might not become a Nordic alien. You can move to Andromeda, but you might not become a gray. But any pony can move to Earth, to Gaia, and become a Gaian.
0: That's beautiful. An Earthling, if you will.
1: An Earthling.
0: Wow.
1: All are welcome.
0: We have an open borders policy.
1: Oh.
0: No, that's a good thing. That's a good thing.
1: It's a good thing.
0: It's a good thing.
1: And we do. And we thrive because of it.
0: Yeah. We are better because of the alien presence. I mean, think about all the things that aliens have brought us.
1: Who would clean your toilet, Mr. Nordic Alien, for the mantids?
0: I don't want to get into the details more because some of this is still classified. It can get really technical, but I would say that the reptilians did play a pretty essential role in helping us win the Second World War. So no small feat.
1: No small feat. Size 17 and above here. No small feat in the studio. It's true. The reptilians did play a very major role in the Allied victory in the Second World War. Unfortunately, there were other forces at play that were also helping the Axis powers, which is why I think it's okay that all are welcome here. But, you know, there should be some very serious, you know, education, maybe some re-education about what's what, who's who, and what they might have done when and where. Not a good look. Not a good look.
0: Yeah.
1: So.
0: Well, we know you're listening at home. Hopefully some alumni are listening.
2: Oh, yeah.
0: Alumni weekend.
1: And feel free to call in. The number is 440-775-8139. That's 440-775-8139.
0: Actually, please call in. We really want to hear
1: your
0: thoughts.
1: We're beyond curious.
0: But I just want to say, I know this might be a lot to process for our listeners at home. Maybe you're in your car. Maybe in your house. Maybe you're at Slow Train. And it's a lot to hear that aliens are not only real, but that we've already made contact, we've been in contact for tens of thousands of years.
1: For as long as we've been here, there have been aliens.
0: So I just want to say, whatever you're feeling, it's okay. Feel what you feel, let it all out. Because I know after my first interaction with Dwight Eisenhower, as we call him in the community, I had to go to a lot of therapy to work through that. And luckily, I found a therapist who was a gray, who really understood the kind of unique set of circumstances I was living under. But it's no easy feat. So if you want to talk to us about what it's like to know that aliens are among us, know that you yourself might even be an alien, please call in at 440-775-8139.
1: We're curious. And there is strength in community. And there is community in strength. Yeah.
0: Wow. Should we listen to Bip by Sophie?
1: I think we should. And by the way, I should say that we just played Tapestry from an Asteroid by Sun Ra and Angel on a Satellite by Magdalena Bay. And here is Bip by Sophie.

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1: Thank you for that important public service announcement. Well, guys, we're going to play a little game called Alien or Not. And the way it's going to work is we're going to name celebrities, maybe even Oberlin specific celebrities.
0: People familiar and unfamiliar.
1: Yeah. And we're going to say whether or not they're an alien, or the other person is going to say whether or not they're an alien. And if they're an alien, what type of alien they
0: or
1: are.
0: Mix, you know, what yeah. the deal is.
1: I'm going to start. Can I start? And
0: absolutely.
1: Name one? Tom Julian.
0: Alien. I have seen him telekinesis. I have seen him manipulate objects with his psychokinetic brain waves. I have seen it happen. I have known it to happen. People have seen it happen. People have known it to happen. It's not a coincidence that when things come up, they suddenly go silent. And frankly, this whole esports arena
1: right.
0: is really a front to build a massive transceiver on top of Wilder Hall to download and beam, you know, to communicate through the metaphysical and the spiritual into the broader universe through the firmament to get into the rest of the biosphere in this
1: right.
0: in this reality. So do you agree?
1: Yeah, wholeheartedly.
0: Okay. Who's someone Charlie Carey.
1: Okay, my little brother. can we do someone else?
0: Joe Buciero, former guest. What? So, what do you think?
1: Let's see. I feel like anyone who's been a guest on this show.
0: I mean, we're both aliens.
1: Yeah. Okay, I'm going to ask you one.
0: Okay.
1: What about LeBron James?
0: Alien.
1: You think?
0: Alien, I think, I'm not quite sure what the, you know, I think he's has sort of several, I think, you know, on his mother's side, it's one thing, on his paternal lineage,

0: there's something else that goes back farther into more of a deeper, you know, metaphysical, into the quantum realm. But I do think that, yes, I think that he is, I think that me and him are sort of have a similar mantid relationship, you know, I think we both have some mantid in us.
1: But it's interesting because you were also saying earlier how you're mantid averse.
0: I think that my mantid lineage has a lot of trauma.
1: Oh.
0: My question for you is Pete Buttigieg.
1: I'm going to have to go with alien.
0: Gotta be.
1: Little bit of gray.
0: Not just in the hair. Hey, yo.
1: Little bit of gray. Some reptilian. But, you know, he could have been our first gay president. Wouldn't have been our first gray president. Did I say that right?
0: Yeah, that's
1: first
0: brilliant.
1: First gay president, not first gray president. So
0: that is brilliant.
1: There you go.
0: And it couldn't be more true.
1: Yeah. There, what about Beck, the musician?
0: Oh.
1: Or
0: oh.
1: The former WOBC engineer.
0: Well, they're both aliens. There's no doubt about it. Beck, the musician, I'm absolutely getting, I'm getting a download, and it's definitely a lot of gray, and I'm also getting Nordic. I'm getting Nordic and gray are the two main genotypes, the two main quantum phenotypes that exist in that specific individual. Beck of OBC, the late Beck, he graduated, I should say. He's doing well, I hope. Is sort of more unclassifiable. I think that his alien origins are a lot less recent. They're his aliens have been here for a while, and so they've intermingled for generations, and they, you know, so I think it's harder to determine, but absolutely Nordic in that one, with a touch of reptilian.
1: Interesting.
0: Maybe more than a touch.
1: Okay.
0: My question for you. And now I'm thinking of people. And I can't. Trisha Paytas.
1: Alien.
0: Yeah.
1: I'm going to have to go with alien. But the great thing about her is I think she has huge potential for improving human-alien relations.
0: Wait, and I think we should be very specific that being an alien is no worse than being a certain height.
1: That's true.
0: And in fact, it's just part of who you are.
1: Exactly.
0: You know?
1: I have red hair.
0: Because
1: I'm part
0: of,
1: alien.
0: Because of your mantid ancestry, right?
1: Of course. Mantids are known for their flowing,
0: right,
1: luscious red hair.
0: And I'm double jointed in my thumbs.
1: Are you really?
0: Because of my reptilian ancestry.
1: Are you really?
0: I am.
1: And you know, it's amazing. I've known you for 3 years at this point. Is that how long?
0: Yeah, not that long.
1: Not that long. I thought it was going to be longer.
0: Who are you?
1: Well, I didn't know you had double jointed thumbs, so it's like, what else do I not know about
0: you? I didn't know you had red hair.
1: Where do we go from here?
0: So Trisha Paytas.
1: Definitely an alien. Beethoven.
0: Beethoven was famously an alien. We know this because his birth record clearly shows that his lineage is connected to the first king of Prussia, who himself was an envoy from the Pleiades cluster. And one of the reasons why Prussia was so able to unite broader Germany was because they had this Nordic, this Nordic support and this Nordic history and ancestry. So yes, Beethoven is it's uncertain. Maybe on the maternal, there is something else going on. Maybe mantid, something, for instance, could be. But the main brunt is Nordic, heavily Nordic.
1: Can I throw another one at you?
0: Yeah.
1: Karl Marx.
0: Karl Marx is in a similar boat. So, because Karl Marx was born, very famously well known, Karl Marx was born in an orbiting satellite around Venus. And it just so happened that what had happened was his parents, who, and I believe this is true, were reptilian explorers. They were envoys of peace, of light. Their ship got caught on a quantum filament, and they had to orbit around Venus. But it just so happened that at that moment, his mother needed to. And actually, what happened was, did I say they were reptilians? It's because they lay eggs. So they had this clutch of eggs, and Marx was able to hatch while around Venus. Thankfully, they were able to make it out of this, what they were caught on, and land again in Prussia.
1: Yeah.
0: Because at this point, the reptilians and the Nordics were in pretty serious talks.
1: Lots of aliens in Prussia.
0: Well, if you rearrange the letters in Prussia, you get alien.
1: Oh, my God.
0: And that's not a coincidence. It's intentional so that us experiencers are able to then pick up on that and identify.
1: Wow. Those in the know.
0: Those in the know. But we only knew that because we got the download.
1: Yeah. It's all about the download. It's all about getting the download.
0: Okay, well, now here's one for you. Let me think about it. Katy Perry.
1: Alien.
0: Alien.
1: Alien. Specifically, reptilian, brought down to orchestrate certain policies within the Canadian government.
0: So then let me ask you a follow-up, Justin Trudeau.
1: Human, if you can believe it.
0: I don't believe it for a second.
1: Yeah, 100% human.
0: Really?
1: Yeah.
0: Even after that investigation that came out?
1: Yeah, 100% human.
0: I'm shocked.
1: They studied him like a bug, and they found he's completely and 100% human. Justin Trudeau, not an alien.
0: But I don't
1: Katy
0: believe
1: Perry
0: it.
1: Has big plans.
0: Katy Perry, and what's the breakdown?
1: Definitely not a reptilian. Some gray, but really, it's minute.
0: It's the gray area.
1: Yeah, it's quite the gray area.
0: Well, what to do about this situation?
1: Well, I'll throw one more at you.
0: Okay.
1: Before we switch over. Now, let me think about it. Tom York of Radiohead.
0: Tom York is very famously an alien.
1: How could I forget?
0: Anybody who is anybody in this community, any experiencer knows this to be true, that Tom York is a Nordic mantid hybrid that his mother...
1: It's one of the first things they told me.
0: It's one of the first things that I came to realize.
1: Yeah.
0: His mother, of course, was the Nordic, and his father was a mantid. And they met, very interestingly, when the Anunnaki were building the pyramids, and they met, but they didn't. It was very will they, won't they, for several thousands of years, because of course these species are very long lived.
1: Yeah.
0: And it wasn't until the sort of mid to late 20th century, excuse me, that they decided to copulate, if you'll excuse the vulgarity, and have a child, Tom York. And again, if you rearrange the letters in Tom York,
1: alien also.
0: It spells a mixture of mantid. It spells mantid and Nordic in that language, in the language that they speak. So
1: stunning.
0: And of course, it's not able to be pronounced.
1: Yeah.
0: But well, should we play out?
1: Yeah, guys. Thank you for listening. We hope that this hasn't been too much information for you all at once. We know these downloads can be very expensive. But to close out, let's listen to some Slow Dive. Let's listen to Catch the Breeze by Slow Dive. Thank you for listening. Stay listening to WOBC and tune in next week for our next episode.

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Here's Slowpoke by Crosby, Stills, Nash & Young.

0: Welcome to the third edition of Anthology. This edition's is entitled Everything is Neil Young. Once again, I'm your host, Jackson. I'm here with...
1: Viv.
0: We're going to do a mix of stuff. We can't play too much Neil Young because of FCC regulations. But sort of idea behind this episode is we're going to be listening to some of Neil Young, some of his other projects, like Crosby, Stills, Nash & Young. What else? Crazy Horse. And then his other live band, The Stray Gators, which is not super well known, as opposed to his other things. And then we're going to listen to some contemporary sort of folk rock musicians that are sort of on the come up in the forefront of this new wave of Americana. Viv, you want to list out some artists?
1: Yeah. I think we're going to play some MJ Lenderman, which is cool. I used to not like him because I thought he was kind of a Wilco ripoff, but now I like him. So there you go. And then I think we're also going to play some Wilco, which I guess isn't like super... not as contemporary as MJ Lenderman type of stuff, but also a very good band. I saw them live this summer, and they were great. This is Lorelei, who just put out a new record that I haven't listened to all the way through, but I've listened to like half of it, and I like it. And then some Cameron Winter, who also is another person that I like was not into when I first heard him, but now I really like him. But I think that's maybe like, I don't know, maybe when you don't like music the first time, it means it's like pushing something. You know, and
0: yeah.
1: Then
0: or it could be it. Like, you know,
1: bad
0: the industry of cool.
1: Right. Yeah. This is something that me and Jax have been talking about recently. But yeah, some Cameron Winter. Oh, and I got some Kurt Vile on here also, who awesome. Plays this cool version of Baby's Arms, which is one of his like songs. But it's the live version with the Sadies, which is a good version of that. So yeah, and some Big Thief, of course. I also saw them live last semester in Dublin on my last night in Dublin, and they were like so good. It was insane. Adrian Laker is really running that band. Like that's what I realized when I saw them live, because Buck Meek also obviously has his own solo projects and is like a good, I think he's a good artist, but like she is just like, I was like, she's like playing lead guitar, like
0: no,
1: on
0: she's,
1: like she's like
0: she's
1: so cracked
0: musician
1: at everything.
0: I've
1: it's like
0: live,
1: wild
0: think.
1: Like writing, singing lead and playing lead. I was like, what is going on? Yeah, like this is like,
0: and it's not like simple lead
1: no
0: either.
1: It's
0: they're,
1: wild
0: I mean, they've got crazy stuff. Yeah. I saw her when I was in high school
1: she's
0: at Radio
1: so
0: City,
1: good,
0: and it was just
1: yeah
0: awesome.
1: She's insane. So I tried to pick a Big Thief song that I felt like was Neil Young-y, but yeah, I don't know, what should we play first?
0: Let's play some MJ.
1: Sure. All right.
0: MJ real quick.
1: Here's She's Leaving You by MJ Lenderman. Great song. Thanks for listening, guys.

0: That was MJ Lenderman's She Leaving You, She's Leaving You, and then Wednesday, the band that he plays guitar in and provides vocals for. He's not the main vocalist, of course. Wednesday's Fish Pepsi, featuring advanced bass.
1: Awesome. All right, I'm going to play this song, this Cameron Winter song that my friend showed me yesterday, called Take It With You, that I think is very solid. We were just talking about how Cameron Winter is kind of blessed with an unconventional voice, and that I think this is a good example of like quite a conventional song, but I think it's still considered like, it's just nice to have like an element of like strangeness that's sort of like a part of the way that you sing or make music that you don't have to like manufacture. I don't know.
0: Yeah,
1: if that makes sense.
0: It's very Rufus Wainwrighty. And then I was reading this sort of like AMA, this Ask Me Anything, where somebody likened his voice to Rufus Wainwright, and he said that he had never listened to him ever, which I feel like is pretty not true, but I don't know.
1: Who knows? All right. This is Take It With You, Cameron Winter.

0: 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That was Razor Love, Neil Young. That song is so good. I listened to it a lot this summer when I was driving through Kansas and Nebraska. Yeah, I feel like that's a good example of the Neil Young, Cameron Winter influence, particularly with that other song, Take It With You. Now what should we play, Jax?
1: Maybe some, this is Lorelei, the Kid with the Crown.
0: All right, let's do it.

0: think I forgot some of it. Yeah, nice. Good job. Good pull.
1: I love that song.
0: Did you get it?
1: It's a funny way to learn it, but yeah.
0: Yeah.
1: I love it.
0: Cool. All right, see you guys later.
1: Yeah. Thanks for having us.
2: That was Baby's Arms by Kurt Vile and the Sadies. Once again, you are listening to WOBC FM 91.5 Oberlin College and Community Radio. This is Anthology. Next up, we got Lookout Joe, Neil Young, and the Stray Gators. Try.
3: I'd like to do a song out for all the soldiers coming home from Vietnam.

0: That was Hate It Here, Wilco. Jax was just remarking how Beatles-y that chorus is, which is true. That song is featured in the movie Boyhood, which is an awesome movie where, like, the actors all... It was filmed over, like, 20 years or something, and it's, like, about this kid growing up, and it was filmed with, like, the same actors the whole time, so you, like, actually see them age. It's crazy. But, yeah, that's how I guess that's not true. My parents, I was going to say that's how I started listening to Wilco, but my parents probably played me Wilco before then. But that's how I remember first starting to like Wilco. Here's a PSA for you all.
1: The Oberlin Review, Oberlin College's weekly newspaper, is one of the oldest college newspapers in the country. Every Friday, the review is published in print and online. The printed version of the paper is distributed free of charge around the college and the town of Oberlin. 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The next song is going to be 20 Spend by Sammy Osmond and the No Hellers. They're a

pretty fresh band. Sammy Osmond kind of got a little bit popular down south when he went to App State. He's since moved to Brooklyn and sort of joined that emerging sort of Americana scene. But it's just great music. You know, it's super rootsy, but then again, you know, it's also super Neil Young-y in his lyrics. He's great. I saw him live. He and my sister were on the same bill of a, actually, I didn't even clock this, a Neil Young cover night, which is very funny. But yeah, he's great. His band's great. This is Sammy Osmond and the Noellers.

0: 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You are listening to WOBC FM 91.5 Oberlin College and Community Radio. We were just listening to When the Roses Bloom Again by Billy Bragg and Wilco. And yeah.
1: Welcome back to Ask an Expert, where we interview the brightest minds of our generation about topics that they know the most about. Right now, we have on our special guest, cosmologist Zoe Brunk.
2: Hey guys, it's me.
1: If you don't know what cosmology is, it's about the universe and where it came from, which is a question that we still don't have an answer to, but we have some leading theories from scientists like Zoe.
0: And just a quick disclaimer at the beginning that the purpose of our show is for comedic effect, so not everything we say might be true and it might not. So yeah, just want to give that quick disclaimer. Keep that in mind.
1: Okay, Zoe. So everybody talks about the Big Bang. What happened?
2: Yeah, that is one of the questions that I think about the most just day to day. The Big Bang. Well, it was kind of this thing where, like, some things in the sky just, like, happened to just collide. And then, yeah, kind of just biology was created from it.
0: Biology was created?
2: Yeah.
0: In that moment. Wow. Yeah. That's fascinating. And, yeah, just, like, for background knowledge sake, like, what year was that?
2: Yeah. So it kind of goes like there's like 80 and then like BC before. And like it's like before Big Bang, after.
0: BBB before Big Bang.
2: Yeah.
0: And then.
1: I think I've heard of that.
0: Yeah, that sounds familiar.
2: It's kind
0: familiar.
2: Of a new leading theory in the cosmology region.
0: So BBB. BB.
2: You wouldn't think it possible because it's like, what happened? Like, there was Earth before, but no. It was a different planet before.
0: Oh.
2: Yeah.
0: It was a different planet.
2: Yeah, it was
0: Can you speak on what that different planet was like? What do cosmologists today, what do they think is...
2: Yeah, so the leading thought is that it's kind of like it was two large, like, comets connected by a small bridge, wooden bridge, in the sky, and the Big Bang was the two colliding, which created Earth.
0: See.
2: Yeah.
1: So who built the bridge, I'm wondering, and why wasn't it good enough to keep the comets apart while still linking them?
2: Well, the cavemen built it, so it was pretty, like... It was not very advanced architecturally.
1: Right. They don't have things like arches and all the engineering that goes into to tension and
2: no arches, and no cement, kind of just like rocks.
0: If these cave people were aware of Romanesque architecture strategy, do you think that the bridge would have lasted longer?
2: For sure, yeah. I mean, definitely. We maybe would still have that bridge today. You never know.
1: But then we wouldn't be here. Is that right?
2: Well, maybe we'd be on one of those planets. Not on Earth, because it wouldn't exist.
1: Do you know anything about what was out there before these comets or where they came from? Or is that just too much of a mystery?
2: You mean, like, not on the comets, like, around, like, the solar system surrounding?
1: Or just were they always there?
2: Well, that's a good question, honestly. It's kind of like, do you know, like, how after the dinosaurs were extinct, the, like, continents kind of spread from each other?
1: Yeah, I'm familiar.
2: It's a little bit like that, except it happened on the larger scale in the galaxy. So it was like a lot of planets are really close, then they spread apart, then these two were connected.
0: And in terms of before those were split apart, that can you speak a little bit on Pangea? That's something that I'm really interested in. I want to hear from a professional's point of view. Would we be better off if we still had Pangea today?
2: Okay, let's think about this. Pangea was the time when every continent was connected. So in terms of transportation, 100% better off if we still had Pangea. We wouldn't have to have planes, less pollution. Mm. We could just go horseback one side of the continent to the other, or go on the train. So it would be logistically a lot easier.
1: But less beach time, maybe, for those of us who live in the center.
2: Oh, didn't even think about that. That is a good point. Less beaches because, again, there would just be one kind of edge around the general single continent.
0: And culturally, I feel like living on the edge could be like a little bit isolating, don't you think?
2: Yeah, that's definitely an aspect. Something you got to think about if you live on the edge of Pangea, for sure.
1: Okay, so you brought up Pangea to illustrate an example of a larger thing that happened before the formation of the Earth, which was that the universe was expanding. When we say we're expanding outwards rapidly as a universe, is that safe?
2: Like in the current day, expanding outwards? No, not safe. As I said, the world, just this world, if Pangea was still in place, if we hadn't expanded outward, it would be better. So on the larger scale of the whole galaxy, it expanding outwards, not good. Not what we want.
0: That's what I thought.
1: But is that like I should be worried tomorrow? Or is it more like eventually maybe there will be some issues?
2: Well, let me just say, we should find the closest planet and once again build a bridge as we did to ensure the connectivity of our solar system stays intact. Mm. So if that's something you want to look into, I'm happy to discuss that with you.
1: Right. And it's kind of our obligation, right? Because it's like, do unto others what was done to you. Like, we are only here on Earth because of the bridge in the first place. And so maybe we should pass that gift on to other people.
2: Mm, yes. History repeats itself. Mm. Let's keep it going.
1: Okay. I wanted to turn over to a matter of opinion. Are we the best planet?
2: Wow, that is a loaded question, isn't it? I mean, just again, I mean, I don't see any other planets having these bridge ideas. So in that sense, definitely yes. But we also, like, you know, we have war and pollution, etc. So just, it's hard to say.
1: Mm. So nowadays we have war and pollution, but before all of that happened, what year was life created, and what was the very first living creature like?
2: Well, the first, let's talk about the Triassic period of the dinosaurs. The first one was small. The first dinosaur, super small. He was, like, not really good at being a dinosaur, kind of just, like, moving slowly, kind of stuck to the ground. He was sticky. He was sticky. But gradually, they adapted and weren't so sticky anymore. They had feathers, scales. Some were really tall. Then, boom. The big boom happened.
0: Oh. The one where the dinosaurs died?
2: Yeah, they died. The planet became one, Earth, Pangea. Those were the golden ages. Mm. Golden ages of the Earth. Pangea.
0: So this first, the sticky dinosaur was the first living creature on Earth.
2: Yep.
0: Okay. So we hear a lot about single-celled organisms. What is that real?
2: Single-celled. I mean, they are real. Yeah. But are they creatures? I don't know. I don't know.
0: I guess that brings a whole new question in, which is, what do we consider a living thing on this earth? And I think that that line is very blurred, and I think it depends who you ask. Some people might say the sticky dinosaur, yes, that is life, but the sprouts and the weeds from the ground that it eats, that is not.
2: Yeah, true. Are the sprouts alive? I don't know. I don't know.
1: Well, speaking of living things, I was curious. It seems that we were formed under very special conditions. And I was wondering if you think that there's a possibility that those conditions could have obtained somewhere else in the universe. In other words, could there be other life out there?
2: I think there's definitely other life out there. What I've heard about, for example, Mars, is that they have found some life forms, but they're potentially frozen. So maybe eventually they'll reach the perfect temperature to just come out of the Earth.
1: Right. But you never knew them?
2: Not personally. No, not personally.
1: What would you say to the frozen life on Mars if you could have a conversation or just say one thing?
2: I mean, okay, let's think about this, because again, they could be unadvanced life forms such as the first dinosaur was, / single-celled organism. So it depends on the speech that they're capable of.
1: Right. Well, maybe you could give them some advice.
2: I mean, let's just, you know what I say about keeping the universe close, keeping the places close, building those bridges, thinking about transportation. It's just all in the little things. All in the little things.
1: So it's all in the little things, but from my understanding, Earth is really big. At least it feels that way to me sometimes. And so I was wondering, all things considered, how big is Earth?
2: How big is it? Well, you definitely couldn't walk around it in one day. That's what I'll say about it.
0: When you say you, do you mean... You mean me, I couldn't?
2: Yeah, you couldn't.
0: How do you know?
2: I mean, do you think that you could?
0: I've never tried.
2: Huh, maybe you should. I don't even know if you could leave the state of Ohio in one day walking.
0: What about other creatures?
2: Oh, like a whale? Probably could swim around it in one day, do you think?
0: I mean, you're the expert.
2: You're right. Yep, whales. They can swim around it.
1: In Moby Dick, they say that Moby Dick swam around the world in like a day. I think that's part of it.
2: Yeah.
1: So sometimes, I think, do you think it would help your studies if you were a whale?
2: Definitely, yes. I'm actually inspired by the story of Pinocchio, in which that one creature lives inside the whale, right? I'm not that familiar, but I'd love to get into that perspective.
0: Well, there, the Pinocchio and the Geppetto guy, or they go inside the whale and they're just chilling in there, and it kind of seems like a cool place just to hang out.
2: Definitely.
0: I don't know how much work I would get done, honestly, because it just seems like really cool and interesting. I feel like I would just want to explore.
2: I mean, it'd be like kind of wet, so you should bring your computer.
0: No, I just mean in terms of, like, discovery work.
2: Yeah, yeah. You mean about whales specifically? Or
0: about, like...
1: Or when they talk about philosophizing in your armchair thinking. You think you could get that done in a whale, maybe?
2: Well, those are very different things. We're talking about discovery of length of the Earth / inside of a whale. Philosophy? I don't know about that. I'm a cosmologist.
0: Fair enough.
1: So philosophy has no place in cosmology.
2: Oh, I don't think so.
1: Okay, well, I wanted to pivot here and talk about, there are a lot of celestial objects that I hear thrown around. Pulsars, nebula, etc. Can you describe some of these and what significance they have to us, why we should care?
2: Yeah, okay. Let's start with the pulsar. This is a kind of breed of comet in which it kind of pulses with this light, which is why it's called a pulsar. And it actually surprisingly does not go super fast, and it kind of hovers like a helicopter would in the sky. So it's like, some people think it's like UFO, alien vibe, but it's just a comet. We should care, because if you do think it's UFO, you could spread the misinformation. It is a pulsar, so just watch out for that. Get a telescope. In terms of nebula, also comet, kind of comet, but it's like brighter and goes faster, so yeah.
0: If I'm looking at the sky, how do I tell the difference between a nebula, a satellite, and an airplane?
2: Well, airplane depends on the time of day. Airplane, I would hope that you could see in the daylight. Come on now, let's.
0: I don't have good eyesight.
2: Oh, jeez. Okay, well, sometimes they like flash white and flash red, so just like.
0: I'm colorblind.
2: Ah, man. That makes it difficult, doesn't it? You're just going to have to use your best judgment. If the lights are, like, lower and there's two of them and they're kind of bright, it's an airplane.
1: Well, also, correct me if I'm wrong, but airplanes have people in them, so you could just ask.
2: Yeah, you should just call them. Call them.
0: I never thought of that. That's a really good solution to my problem. That wow.
2: Yeah.
0: Yeah.
3: Thank you.
2: Didn't even think of that.
1: Okay. So when we're talking about pulsars and nebulas and other kinds of comets, we as far as I understand, we've come to know how far away these things are, which has always been fascinating to me because I wouldn't even know where to begin. So could you walk us through the process of figuring out how far away these kinds of things are?
2: Yes. I definitely could. Okay. Pulsars, it's easier because, as I said, they're kind of stagnant in the sky. They hover. So you can usually get to them in time. So you start from the space station. You know the height of the space station. Quickly shoot up there in a rocket, but bring like a kind of digital measuring tape so you know where you start, where you end. Tells you the coordinates. And then
0: you can, the one you use to measure for the clothes.
2: Huh, what does that mean?
0: A measuring tape? A tape measure?
2: Yeah. But you probably can't find a physical one that's, like, long enough to reach down. So it might have to be just...
0: I have one.
2: Oh.
0: Yeah.
2: Yeah, you should come up with me.
0: Yeah.
2: Anyway, yeah. So you can usually reach it in time, shoot up to the height of it, and then you just got it on there, have to do some math about the space station, and then you know the general height from Earth. Nebulas, that's a tricky one. Let me just tell you right now. We've had some trouble. Usually they're a little higher in general, which is why they don't collide as much. But yeah. Whew, try and catch a nebula. It's a hard day.
0: It's like in The Sound of Music when she says, "How do you hold a moonbeam in your hand?"
2: Yeah, it is like that, actually. I relate to her a lot.
0: Yeah, I do too.
2: Yeah.
0: Especially because I feel like whenever I have something around my neck, it's very uncomfortable, and she is a nun.
2: How's that? I feel like they do have things around their neck.
0: Yeah, exactly.
2: Oh, so you're like, I feel bad for you.
0: Yeah.
2: That sucks.
0: For anyone who's just coming on, reminder that you're listening to WOBC FM 91.5 Oberlin College and Community Radio. And if you're just joining us, we're here with a cosmetologist.
2: Cosmologist?
0: Oh.
2: Thank you.
0: Well, I'm not the expert, so. Cosmologist Zoe Brunk, who is telling us about the secrets of the universe.
2: Yes.
0: And yeah, I guess we've talked so far a lot about the creation of life, the first living things on the planet. We've talked about what's happened in the past. We talked about what's happening now. Maybe it's time to look to the future. Mm. among you and your colleagues, what is the general consensus about what's to come in terms of new life or life that exists dying out? What's going to happen next?
2: Well, that's an age-old question. It's like, who knew that the sticky dinosaur would turn into the brontosaurus? Like, that's kind of what you're asking, and who knows exactly what we'll turn into. Yeah. Do we represent that under-advanced sticky dinosaur part of human life, or are we the advanced one? And in that case, how will we change?
0: Again, if you're just joining us, the sticky dinosaur was the first living organism on planet Earth, which then grew into many other species of dinosaurs that we know and love today.
2: Yes.
1: So in culture, I want to talk about culture for a second. There are many, many science fiction movies and books, and there are many, many songs that talk about the universe. And it seems to be omnipresent in all areas of culture. And so I'm wondering, does it frustrate you sometimes when artists or writers get things wrong about the universe? Or do you find that they usually know what's up?
2: Well, there's a lot of misinformation out there. I mean, who knows about the nebulas, etc. It's also just like, there is one song, Life on Mars by David Bowie. I don't know if you're familiar, but he's asking a lot of questions, and the answer is no one really knows. And so that one's, it gets complicated. There's a lot of, I don't know.
1: And sticking with sort of the universe or the galaxy in culture, a few years ago, kind of a long time ago now, galaxy print was a big deal in clothing. So I'm wondering, galaxy sweatshirts, galaxy backpacks, were you into those? Or do you think they were sort of a mockery of your profession?
0: And are they accurate?
2: I actually...
0: Biblically.
2: Oh, biblically, I actually was the owner of a Jansport Galaxy backpack in sixth grade, so I would say that they do represent the general cosmology field pretty well. And also, like, represent. That's the galaxy. Let's talk about it.
1: And you think they could make a comeback, maybe?
2: In the galaxy?
1: Anywhere.
2: Huh. Well, I also had a marble blue and gold phone case, like those marble phone cases, and I haven't seen a lot of that recently, so could be that.
1: You never know what the next trend is going to be.
2: You never know.
1: I wanted to ask as well, there are some movies in which asteroids are coming to destroy Earth. And I was wondering, do you think we could stop an asteroid if it was coming to destroy this planet that we love?
2: Oh, yeah, those are scary ones. I can't watch them. I would hope there is a laser development field in the cosmologist business where I work. So it's kind of inspired by the Star Wars death ray situation, in which they can definitely stop a planet. So I'm hoping that they come up with that kind of power so that we too can stop asteroids.
1: But instead of the bad guys like in Star Wars, we would be the good guys if we did that.
2: Exactly. Yeah, needs to happen.
1: Wonderful. Okay, we were talking about the future and about the past, and one thing that I always hear about the universe and why people are so fascinated with it is that light only travels so fast, and so the farther we look, the farther back in time we're looking. So could you talk about that and what it means both scientifically and sort of poetically, or what it means to you?
2: Yeah, that light course, that was a hard one in cosmology university. Basically, just like light moves so fast that, okay, you kind of have to think of it in terms of like that one Superman movie where he like flies around the Earth so fast that he actually turns back time. Because it's like, if you beat light in your speed, then where even are you?
1: Yeah, but we don't know how we would beat light yet. Exactly. Is that true?
2: No. That's kind of my life goal, honestly. Let's just cut right to it.
0: That was actually going to be my next question, is what are your goals for your career in the cosmology field?
2: Yeah, thank you. Yes, it's cosmology.
0: Yeah.
2: Well, yeah, one, travel faster than speed of light, turn back time, catch a nebula, and also specifically I'd love to come into contact with a sticky dinosaur. So if I could travel the speed of light, turn back time, go to the beginning of the Earth, find one, that would be super awesome.
0: So is that the first thing you would do if you could go back in time, was to find a sticky dinosaur?
2: Start at the beginning, find one, then go forward a little bit, see the other ones, go forward, see the bridge, go forward, see Pangaea, go back, see the bridge, go forward more.
1: Wow, you do such a great job of elucidating the timeline that we're operating under. I think I have a sort of really great picture now of how the eras of our world's past relate to one another and cause one another. And I was wondering, do you think it's important to educate us early? Like, do you ever work with children, and how do they seem to respond to this kind of information?
2: Well, I feel that, again, there is a lot of misinformation. Like, no one, I've talked to everyone, no one's heard of this bridge, no one's heard of the benefits of Pangaea, etc., sticky dinosaur, no one knows. I feel like especially the dinosaur aspect kids would like, because they love the Brontosaurus. But what about the first one?
0: My one concern was that with that is I know that a lot of young children have like sensory issues when it comes to like sensations such as stickiness on their hands.
2: Did you have that?
0: I we're not talking about me. I'm just trying to be conscientious. And imagine how a young child would react to something so sticky. I don't know. It might not go well.
2: Guess we'll have to find out.
1: Okay. So wrapping up here, we have plenty of time for you to keep talking about anything you want to. So I was wondering, do you have anything that we didn't touch on that you think is really important?
2: Let me think about that one. I mean, the black hole is super important to talk about. That's a looming threat.
1: I can't believe we forgot the black hole. Yes, could you talk about what happens when you go into a black hole?
2: Yeah, the black hole, also the Milky Way, something we didn't discuss. yeah, we can talk about it. So basically, first you have to find it, which is super hard because it's kind of invisible. It's a black hole. And, you know, space is black, so it's like, where is it? But then you won't really know you're in it until you're right there in it, because you just get sucked into it. It's kind of like a vacuum. And then it's just black. It's kind of
0: If you keep going inside, is there anything in there? Is it just black?
2: You know, I haven't been.
0: You've never been?
2: Have you?
0: I've never been, no.
2: Yeah, so you can kind of like swim into it if you want to. Usually people try and go the other way because it's like, oh, I'm in a black hole.
0: Oh, they want to go out.
2: Yeah. But I don't know. I feel like the people who go in, they don't come back out.
0: They never come back out?
2: I mean,
0: is there another side? Is it like the Mary Poppins bag type of situation where it looks not that big?
2: Maybe we'll have to find out.
0: But then you go in and it just keeps going?
2: Maybe.
0: Because she pulls like a whole lamp out of there, and I just feel like that couldn't really fit.
2: Yeah, maybe that's something that the black hole could be used for. Take a piece of it, put it in a bag.
0: That could be a business venture.
2: Yeah, harvest some black hole.
0: Yeah.
2: Yeah.
0: Wow.
2: Thanks, I'll look into that. Hadn't thought of that.
0: Will you credit me?
2: Yeah. yeah.
1: The Milky Way, is that just as dangerous as black holes, or is it as delightful as the name suggests?
2: No, it's good. It's basically the opposite of the black hole. It's like, there's the dark, and then Milky Way, there's the light. And it's just a beautiful place to be, so I've heard. I haven't personally ventured there, but yeah.
1: But it's different from the candy of the same name.
2: You know, it is different, but a lot of things are the same. It has the same general ingredients in it, such as the nougat, obviously. Yeah. That's still there in space. That's where they harvest it. But chocolate, no chocolate, and no caramel. It's kind of just where nougat comes from. So, yeah, it's pretty good.
1: And then lastly, I wanted to ask you, why is there anything instead of nothing?
2: Yeah. I mean,
0: I lie awake thinking about this.
2: Really?
0: Yes.
2: Oh. Why is there anything instead of nothing? Well, if there was nothing, then we would just be in the black hole. Maybe in some universe there is nothing in the universe inside the black hole, but we're outside of it. So there's everything.
0: You guys can't see my gaping mouth right now, but my mind is blown.
2: Thanks, yeah.
1: Yeah, mine too. That was incredibly insightful.
0: Yeah, thank you so much, Miss Brunk, for coming on the show today and just opening our minds to things that we just don't spend a lot of time thinking about in our day-to-day life.
2: Yeah, glad I could come. Keep asking those questions.
0: We will.
1: Yeah, these are difficult concepts, and you've made them really salient for us. So just thank you once more. And we've had a wonderful time interviewing you and hope that we could see you back on the show again someday.
2: Yeah, thanks, guys.
0: Thanks so much. All right, so now, well, just a reminder that you're listening to WOBC FM 91.5 Oberlin College and Community Radio. We just heard from our dear cosmologist Zoe Brunk about the secrets of the universe, which was incredibly eye-opening and fascinating. I feel like I learned so much. Yeah, so now with the time that we have left, we're going to play some songs that are about, you know, the universe, what's out there.
1: Yeah, without further ado, here is Across the Universe by the Beatles.

Okay, so we just listened to Across the Universe by the Beatles and Life on Mars by David Bowie. And we're gonna hear a few more songs about some of the things that we talked about today, about the secrets of the universe.

Our galaxy itself contains 100 billion stars. It's 100,000 light years side to side. It bulges in the middle, 16,000 light years thick, but out by us it's just 3,000 light years wide.

Okay, we just listened to Heaven by the Psychedelic Furs. And before that, we heard Galaxy Song by Monty Python. And just a reminder, if you're just joining us, you're listening to WOBC FM 91.5, Oberlin College and Community Radio. And we're just going to read a quick PSA for you guys. This is about the Oberlin Grape. The Grape is a biweekly newspaper featuring student journalism and satire. Copies are available in almost every building on campus. Students who would like to contribute articles or illustrations to the publication can email thegrape@oberlin.edu for more information. And yeah, we've got about a little bit of time left. We're going to play a few more songs related to the universe / creatures of the universe / potential creatures of the universe. So, yeah. Enjoy.

0: Future, the year 2000.
1: We are robots.
0: The world is quite different ever since the robotic uprising of the late 90s. There is no more unhappiness.
1: Affirmative.
0: We no longer say yes. Instead, we say affirmative.
1: Yes, affirmative.
0: Unless we know the other robot really well.
1: There is no more unethical treatment of the elephants.
0: Well, there's no more elephants, so... But still, it's good. There's only one kind of dance, the robot.
1: Oh, and the robo.
0: Oh, and the two kinds of dances.
1: But there are no more humans.

0: Can't we just talk to the humans? A little understanding could make things better. Can't we talk to the humans that work together now?
1: No, because they are dead.
2: That's

0: usually their lungs. Binary solo.
1: 0000001 0000001 0000001 0000001 0000001 0000001 0000001 0000001 0000001 0000001 0000001 0000001 0000001 0000001 0000001 0000001 0000001 0000001 0000001 0000001 0000001 0000001 0000001 0000001 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

0: once again without emotion. The humans are dead, dead, dead, dead, dead, dead, dead, dead.
1: All right, so thanks for listening to that one. We just heard Heaven by the Psychedelic Furs, and oh, we said that already. Well, we heard Robots by Flight of the Conchords. Yeah, great duo. We're going to read one more PSA before we sign out, and this is about Oberlin bike paths. Converted from an old railroad, Oberlin's bike path connects to various other interlocking bike paths across Ohio. It can be accessed in the south of town near the Oberlin Arboretum. Yeah, so thanks for listening to our Secrets of the Universe with cosmologist Zoe Brunk. We're going to play for you one more outer space related song. And yeah, thanks again for listening.

0: Hi guys, welcome back to WOBC FM 91.5 Oberlin College and Community Radio. I'm Sylvie. This is my show, Birthplace of America's Music. That last song you heard was 10 Years Gone by Led Zeppelin. And the reason I played, even though it low-key has like zero correlation with Mississippi, the reason I played it is because I have two very special guests here today, and this song is near and dear to their hearts. I have my roommate Karina and her best friend Callie, who's visiting. If you want to say hi.
1: Hello.
0: So today's episode, instead of being like Mississippi music, we're doing like a best friends Walter Anderson crossover. So Walter Anderson is an artist who's not from Mississippi. He's from New Orleans, actually, but he spent the majority of his life and his artist life in Ocean Springs, Mississippi. And his art style is like very heavily influenced by like cave painting style. He like got into that when he was studying in France, which is kind of cool. But he is my best friend, who's not here, her favorite artist, like visual artist. And the piece we're looking, I stole this episode concept from my dear friend Anna Scales, whose show is Mondays 4 to 5 p.m. Y'all should tune in. But we're going to be looking at a piece of art today called The Rabbit Doe Print, which is my best friend's favorite Walter Anderson print, although she wanted to clarify that her actual favorite piece of art by him is The Little Room, so just so the people know. And this piece, I don't know when it's from, but it's just from like the 20th century. And yeah, it's a cute piece if y'all want to look it up, but the songs we're playing today are not going to be like from Mississippi musicians. They're just going to be songs that like remind me of the vibe of this piece. So yeah. Before we move on, I want Karina and Callie to maybe talk a little bit about this song, 10 Years Gone, and, like, what it means to them, and, yeah.
2: Well, actually, I just found out that it means nothing.
3: I know it's a song, but I'm not sure why it's our song. Well, do you know why?
2: I have a distinct memory that, sorry, I'm not actually hurt, just for the record, okay. For those who can't see my face on the, radio screen. So basically, I remember we were graduating high school and we were talking about songs that make us think of our friends or something. And I said that, like, when I listen to 10 Years Gone, it's like it made me think of our friendship and that, like, we were graduating.
0: I have no memory of that conversation.
2: And you were like, no way, me too.
0: What?
2: Every time I've listened to it, I've thought of us and I've thought of graduating high school, but maybe it's just a me feeling and that's okay too because it holds a lot of heart.
4: No, now when I listen to it, I think of you and our friendship, but I just don't remember that conversation happening.
2: I feel like it happened.
4: Maybe you made it up. I remember I said I loved the song and you were like, I don't think that one's that good. And then I used it for my senior quote in the yearbook, and then I feel like you maybe came around after that. That's how I remember
2: it. I actually think it had nothing to do with the yearbook. And what was that quote? Can you just share it with the...
4: My senior quote was, though the course may change sometimes, rivers always reach the sea. I feel like I'm a river still trying to make my way to the sea.
2: That's water, deep. I flow.
0: Yeah. Well, thank you for sharing
2: also,
0: that.
2: Oh, yes. Love Led Zeppelin.
0: Yes.
4: A lot.
2: Just like a lot.
0: Just had to clarify.
2: Yeah.
0: Put that out there. So that's okay. So I wanted to play that song because it's like best friend vibes. Yes. And then, so it's about to be a crazy vibe switch after this. So what we have next is the song From the Morning by Nick Drake and the song Southern Nights by Alan Toussaint. And actually, so this is Southern Nights that y'all might know it from Glen Campbell's cover, but this is the OG from 1975. So super fun and exciting. And these two songs, the reason I'm like added them is they're just like very like, they're about nature and loving nature. And it's kind of a song that makes me feel like the world is full of possibilities. So yeah, they're just like, they remind me of, like a summer day in the South. So hope y'all enjoy. And again, for those just tuning in, you're listening to WOBC FM 91.5, Oberlin College and Community Radio.

0: Okay, guys, that was Southern Nights by Alan Toussaint, the original. Yes. And I asked, while I was playing, I asked the people if they prefer this one or Glen Campbell's version. And I think the consensus was this one, but if y'all have, I don't know, conflicting opinions, maybe that's something to think about. Like, I don't know. Wait. I don't know. Okay. but that whole album is cool. I actually only learned that it wasn't like Glen Campbell's wasn't the original when like looking for songs for this, but Alan Toussaint is from New Orleans, so his whole album is like a very cool blend of like genres from like New Orleans genres, like jazz, I guess, and like psychedelic beats and like that and R&B and that sort of thing. So yeah, I think it's very cool. The next songs I'm gonna play are Our House by Crosby, Stills, and Nash, or by Graham Nash, who wrote about Joni Mitchell. And then Gulf Coast Highway by Nancy Griffith, or like performed by Nancy Griffith and Mac McCannelly. I don't know. And both these songs are like very nostalgic for me and like remind me of like a Southern slow living vibe. And my dad taught me how to play Gulf Coast Highway on the piano this summer, so a lot of fun. And I also play both these songs all the time on guitar with my best friend, since it's best friend themed. And since it's best friend themed, I have a question for our resident best friends. Because this song, Our House, is like, I don't know, it's like, every time I listen to it, I'm like, oh, if I lived with my best friend Harper, like, this is how I would want my house to be. So if y'all lived together, like, what vibe would you want your house to be?
1: Whoa. This is such a big question.
2: Yeah. I want lots of colorful glass.
3: I'm down with that. Also, I just want to just really quickly also yes. say that it's Young is also on this album. It's Crosby, Stills, Nash, and Young as in Neil Young. Whoa. So just wanted
2: and
3: that.
2: And we as best friends love Neil Young.
3: So definitely yes. like full, maybe like quartz sculpture of Neil Young.
2: Yeah, right.
3: Nipples erupting water in the center of our kitchen is like maybe something that I would pitch.
0: Yes,
3: for
0: I can't believe I didn't include Neil Young, because when I was like showing this painting that we're talking about, the mm-hmm. print, to all my friends, and I was like, what vibe is this? And Audrey Haber, shout out, said, oh, Neil Young, you have to include Neil wow. Young. So I can't believe I like forgot about
3: it's
0: that.
3: No problem.
0: Yeah, thank you for the correction. Okay, well, yeah. So lots of glass and a Neil Young sculpture, like water, like fountain vibe. Yeah.
3: And a really, really, like, comfy bed.
2: Right. Just to share, of yeah, course. We have some sleeping separation anxiety, the two of us.
3: In a hotel room, we always got to share the yeah. bed. Well, this happened yes. once. But yeah, a really, really, like, ooh, maybe one of the circular beds.
2: I like the way you think.
3: And, like, in a lot of sunlight. Like a.
2: And then can we get, like, you like yellow or, like, orange curtains and then it filters yes. the sunlight?
3: Zola Copa, shout out, has yellow curtains and they're so beautiful ooh. And they're from Urban Outfitters. Shout out.
2: Shout
0: awesome.
2: Out.
0: Shout out, Urban Outfitters. Okay. Okay.
3: And 12 cats.
0: 12 cats.
2: Right.
0: And this song.
3: She's allergic.
2: I'm allergic. Oh. They can maybe have their own wing of
0: this
2: the house.
0: This song mentions a cat, two cats, actually, in the yard.
3: Two cats in the yard.
0: Two
3: right.
0: cats in the yard.
3: Life used to be so yes. hard.
0: Okay. Awesome. So, yes, just a reminder. The print we're sort of, all these songs are, the vibes are based on, is The Rabbit Doe Print by Walter Anderson. And I'm Sylvie, this is my show, Birthplace of America's Music, and just a reminder, or for those tuning in, you're listening to WOBC-FM 91.5, Oberlin College and Community Radio. Enjoy.

0: Okay, guys, what was that? That was Our House and Gulf Coast Highway. Hope y'all enjoyed two very beautiful songs. We were getting a little sleepy in the studio. Karina's yawning as we speak. Yes, okay. The next songs I have for y'all are Sweat Infinity by Big Thief and Somebody Else's Song by Water From Your Eyes. I'm actually wearing a Big Thief shirt right now, as it so happens. Not planned. But both these songs are just, like, silly and fun, I think. And Walter Anderson's, like, work has a very, like, specific abstract style. And I feel like Sput Infinity captures that. Like, it's, like, the boing sort of sound it has going on. Yeah. And then Somebody Else's Song is just, like, such a cute song. At the end, there's this line I thought it was perfect for today. Because it has the vibe of the print, I think, like, just sort of the soft, like, nature vibe we've had going on. And then also at the end it says, I can't get along without my best friend.
1: Aww.
0: Which is, like, so real, because genuinely, like, what would you do without best friends? So my question for Karina and Callie is, do y'all feel like you can get along? What's your coping mechanism for not being with your best friend?
2: Well,
0: how do you get along?
2: We have a phone call schedule. We try to call once a week, but I feel like we've been slacking a little bit this year. But yeah, we're busy girls.
1: We have, like, rigid phone. I think that's, like, how we get along is we don't. Like, we, like, have, last year we had very, very, like, strict 2-hour calls.
2: Yeah.
1: Every week. Because, like, you gotta.
2: You gotta.
1: So, yeah, we actually maybe should get better about that this year.
2: Yeah, we gotta. But we've been getting them in. It's just, like, we used to call every Sunday night.
1: Yeah,
2: now it's willy-nilly.
1: But I like an impulsive call sometimes.
2: I do, too.
1: Just as long as it doesn't go away.
0: Yes. And clearly y'all are doing fine, best friendship-wise.
2: Right, because I'm here.
0: Or maybe there's some, like, secret
1: animosity
0: that we don't know.
2: No, we don't really have conflict.
1: Except Starman.
2: Okay, yes, I had a bad moment. I yelled at Karina for
1: doing Starman karaoke.
2: Because she wasn't singing it right at all, so.
1: That was, like, actually probably, like, the worst time.
3: No, I mean, in our friendship, like, that was the low.
2: That's our friendship
1: and, like,
2: low.
1: That's not so bad.
2: Yeah, that's not the worst
0: thing. If that's the worst thing, you're doing pretty well.
2: Yeah.
0: Okay. Anyway, so yeah. So the next song, Sweat Infinity and Somebody Else's Song. Again, I'm Sylvie. This is my show, Birthplace of America's Music. Hope y'all enjoy. Okay.

0: All right, guys, that was Spot Infinity by Big Thief and somebody else's song by Water From Your Eyes. And next up, we're going to have our PSAs. So one read by me, one read by special guest Callie. So the first one is Shop Small. Did you know that for every dollar you spend at Oberlin's small businesses, 67 cents stay in the community? 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Thank you for choosing to shop small. And then while Callie finds hers, I'm going to talk about our next song. So our next songs are Daisy Lady by Tierna Nog and New Clear Saturday by Jejun, which I didn't look up the pronunciation for. But it's okay. And Callie, go ahead.
1: Our next PSA is Little Red Schoolhouse. 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
0: Awesome. Yes. Okay. So, yeah, like I said, Daisy Lady and New Clear Saturday are our next songs. Daisy Lady, I went to my best friend's like playlist on Spotify, and I was like, this one, and we're playing it. So, and then New Clear Saturday is just like a super short instrumental. It's like a minute and a half, but it's just like cute vibes. So we're listening to it. And for those just tuning in, you're listening to WOBC-FM 91.5 Oberlin College and Community Radio. I am Sylvie, and this is my show, Birthplace of America's Music.
2: There she stands among the daffodils she sells, dressed in blue.

0: Daisy Lady and New Clear Saturday. And real quick, because we have time, and because I feel like I didn't give a very good intro about Walter Anderson, I want to talk about him a little bit. So he, like I said, was born in New Orleans, raised in, or not raised, but like spent most of his life in Ocean Springs, Mississippi. Yeah, and he was just, he's just a very cool guy. He's, I always like, whenever I think of Walter Anderson, I kind of get him confused with Wes Anderson, and like, I don't know, I've gotten like mixed up a few times about that. But yeah, so I mentioned earlier my best friend Harper, her favorite print is this rabbit doe print that we're looking at. But her actual favorite piece of art by Walter Anderson is his little room. And so his little room was a room in his house that he kind of just like painted all the walls. Like, it was his own space. I don't think any like human ever other than him ever entered it until he passed away. And it's just like this awesome room. And the reason I didn't focus on it for this episode is just like, I feel like it's just like there's so many different pieces of art that you can find in that one space. It's sort of hard to just like find one, curate, I guess you could say, like a specific vibe and like specific songs. But yeah, it's just like a really awesome room. I have never been to the Walter Anderson Museum, where they sort of like transferred the art there, but my best friend Harper has been, and she said when she went, she just like sat in the room for like, just, I don't want to exaggerate, but like a really long time, and just like it made her like emotional. Like, it was just so beautiful, and you could see like so much of, I think just from the pictures I've seen online, you can see so much of just who Walter Anderson was as an artist. And it's very reminiscent of like I said earlier, his inspiration with cave paintings. You can like just like painting the walls and stuff, you can really get, you can like see where his inspiration was and like see just kind of how his process worked. Yeah, whatever. I don't know. I'm not a Walter Anderson expert. I just think that he's an awesome artist, and he's like regarded as like a Mississippi artist. And yeah, wait, also I want to shout out Anna Scales one more time, just because like this concept is so like the concept of looking at a piece of art and choosing songs by it and talking or like about it is like so inspired by her show this semester, which is really good, and y'all should just tune into that if you like this concept. And now I'm gonna put Karina and Callie on the spot real quick and I'm gonna ask, do y'all have like a favorite artist, or like just like someone that, it doesn't have to be a favorite, just someone you know of, like their art inspires you? No pressure if you can't think of one. I know it's like hard to like, I don't know.
1: Yeah, I don't know. I'm not very familiar with like art in that way.
2: I mean this is like not an answer that I would give if I had more time to think about it, but I remember in middle school we did all these projects on tessellations, and I was really like intrigued by like MC Escher's whole like art of like tessellations and all the patterns, and I remember like I just wanted to recreate all these like infinite patterns all the time, so like that's one that came to mind. But I don't actually believe that.
0: Wait, it's okay. It is like on the, it's very hard to think of like what your absolute favorite thing is when it's like on the spot. But
3: okay, this is probably also not if I had more time to consider, but like I recently have been like, the artist like Peter Max just died recently, and so I've been like looking at a ton of his stuff from like the 60s, and it's just like so awesome. And I wish I could have been like my art teacher at school was telling me about how like in that time like getting a Peter Max like coloring book was the best gift you could get, and I want to be a little girl getting a Peter Max coloring book. So that's the one I've been into lately, so rest awesome. In peace.
0: Wait, thank you guys for letting me like put you on the spot like that. Anyway, so the next songs we're gonna listen to are both kind of like, the vibes they give me are like reflective passing time in nature vibe, like very tranquil, which is sort of like also the feeling I get from this painting, is just like tranquil bunny and bird in nature, like yeah. So this next song is Me Reflecting Everything by Mapache.

and I don't know if I'm pronouncing that right. And then Paradiddle by Buck Meek. 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

0: All right, y'all, once again, that was Reflecting Everything and Pay Ride Laya. Yeah, whatever. And then our next songs that we're going to do are Half a Million Miles from Home and Till Forever. And so one last question for my guests. Because being half a million miles from your best friend feels like being half a million miles from home. What is, like, when y'all are that far? You know, Ohio to New York. What is a special memory that, like, keeps you feeling close to each other when you're far?
1: I can go first. This is one of the first memories I have with Karina, where we were still sort of getting to know each other in high school, and we went out to lunch, just the two of us, which was a big deal.
0: Big step.
1: And we got Vietnamese food. And we were in the train station, and she had gotten Thai tea, and she smiled, and her teeth were stained orange. And it made me laugh so hard, I choked on my tapioca bubbles. And it was just like very early.
2: She spat them all over the subway floor.
1: It was like.
2: And then she said, oh, that's the second time I've done this.
1: And we didn't really know each other that well yet. And it just makes me laugh so hard when I think about it. And we have grown so much since then, but we still laugh all the time.
0: Aww,
1: and that
0: so cute.
1: Is a special memory for me.
2: And for me, it's a recent one, which is very exciting. But this summer, we had a night where we stayed up super early in the morning, like just out. And we were like, it was like 6 a.m. and we were running all over the place and waiting to get back to Callie's house. And it was just really fun. And we were like singing Elliott Smith. It was awesome.
0: Wait, that's so cute. Wait, love. Yes. All right. So last two songs, Half a Million Miles from Home and Till Forever. Once again, you are listening to WOBC FM 91.5 Oberlin College and Community Radio. I am Sylvie, and this is my show, Birthplace of America's Music. Enjoy.

up from my book and see you sleeping. Sleeping on the sofa, wearing my pullover. 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I could almost eat you, lucky me to meet you.

0: Hi, everybody. You are listening to WOBC 91.5 Oberlin College and Community Radio. Thank you for tuning in. My name is Kobe Kramarski. This is my show, Where'd You Hear That?, where I bring some friends on and hear about songs that hold important memories for them and bring them to important places in their lives. Today, I have my good friend Eliana on.
1: Hi, I'm Eliana.
0: I'm super excited because Eliana and I are friends that sort of haven't really known each other until this semester, really.
1: Yeah.
0: We, I think, had crossed paths a fair amount, but, like, hadn't actually, like, sat down and talked. And now I consider us pretty close friends. And I think that this is, in my mind, a way to, like, get to know somebody in a deeper way. And so I'm excited to see what they bring on. Do you want to, like, introduce yourself really quick?
1: Oh, yeah. Yeah, I'm Eliana. I'm a fourth year at Oberlin. I'm a theater and dance double major. So honestly, like, making this playlist, something I was struggling with is that I feel like a lot of my really strong memories that are attached to music have to do with dance. And I was like, it's kind of boring to just be like, oh, I was in a dance piece to this. So I tried not to do that, but it was kind of hard, actually. Yeah, and Kobe and I are in a co-op together. But I would say, yeah, we had cross paths, but now we're like real friends. And I feel very excited to be here.
0: Yeah, I think it's funny. There are also songs for me that are like very attached to like theater things or dance things occasionally, mostly for like tech that I've done for them. But I think that like it's really hard to explain to people the meaning of a song that is attached to a performance in that way.
1: Yeah.
0: Because it's like the thing that you say is like, oh, well, I was in this show. But like there's so much energy.
1: Yeah. And it's like, obviously it's the piece itself, but like, a dance piece doesn't really exist. This is maybe not the topic of your radio show, but that a dance piece, conceptually, is really different than what a dance piece actually is, because the dance piece only exists by you doing it. And so you actually will have done it a million times, and saying, oh, I did a dance piece to this, is actually, like, many, many memories and many iterations of rehearsals or performances. And so, yeah, and I think that doesn't get communicated to people because they just picture, like, oh, the dancing.
0: The performance.
1: That, yeah, but it's a lot more than that. And then even the performance is, I would say, you know, not just dancing in the way that, like, a painting is, you know, the painting and it's a finished product that exists.
0: Yeah, I mean, if you do four shows, every show is its own set of memories, plus every rehearsal that you did is its own memory, plus all the times that you listened to it and practiced it yourself or thought of choreography. Yeah. Like, it is so, you hold, it's sort of a container, sort of like a folder more than it is one memory.
1: Yeah, exactly. But also, this made me realize that I think I kind of think about music and songs in that way a lot in my life, that most of the songs that I have really strong feelings about or really strong memories attached to them are not actually specific memories, but it's a time in my life where I was like obsessively listening to that song. And I don't know. And it made me wonder if that was from being a dancer, that the way I relate to music is really like physical and iterative rather than, I don't know, kind of specific.
0: Hmm. Oh, that's interesting. And there's some part of like the re-listening.
1: Yeah. And like, I feel like especially during COVID, I mean, one of the songs that I have on here is a song that I listened a lot during COVID, but I would go on these like long walks in my neighborhood and I had these playlists. I had, I guess, like during quarantine, and quarantine was long enough that I had two different quarantine playlists, but there were these playlists that I would listen to and I'd go on these long walks in my neighborhood. And some of those songs, like, I had these really like elaborate, not quite like music videos, but like dance films almost, or things constructed in my mind like to these songs. And so I associate them like with this like made up thing that I would think about as I would walk in my neighborhood. And yeah, I feel like that is maybe the most dramatic version of that, of being like, I actually think about music in this very specific way from being a dancer.
0: Yeah, there was a moment in my life when I really wanted to be a screenwriter.
1: Yeah.
0: And I would listen to songs and associate them with like scenes from a TV show or a movie that I was like thinking about.
1: Yes.
0: And I think it's like the same energy.
1: Wait, for sure. And also, because when I was in high school, I actually like super did not think of myself as like a dancer. And I wanted to write comedy and TV and like bring back sitcoms. No one writes good sitcoms anymore. That's not true. Shout out Abbott Elementary. But yeah, that I would have like TV shows in my mind that I would like kind of construct around these songs. And I'd be like, this song would be a really good like song for a really dramatic point in a movie or TV show or something.
0: Yeah. The first song that you have is a Stevie Wonder song. It's Superstition.
1: Yeah.
0: Do you want to, I don't know how to segue into this. What's the story?
1: Okay. The story with this is that my dance teacher, who was my dance teacher in middle school and high school until she died my senior year of high school. But she was a very important person in my life. I feel like she was someone who, when I was really young, when I was like 13, she was like, Eliana, you're an artist and like you have things to say, which is not something that people say to 13-year-olds all the time. So I wanted to have a song that I associated with her. And she had this like, she, all her songs that she would play for class, she had on her iPod, like with the button where you like, not even an iPod with a touch screen, an iPod with a button. And she would use them for across the floor. And I think really probably they were organized by tempo. And Superstition was like super classic because I think it is kind of a medium, like easy tempo where it's still fast, but it's not so fast that you feel like you're going crazy. It's like this like core, like across the floor song. And anytime I hear this song, I like immediately think of her and I immediately like picture myself in that dance studio doing like certain across the floors, like really classic, like jazz or contemporary stuff where there's, you might know this, like the thing with your arms where you have to do two different arm patterns at once and then like walk across the floor, or like really classic, like chanées and that kind of thing to this song. And yeah, I think it's like one of the songs where I, like one of the few songs where I really like, anytime I hear that song, like I actually think of the same memory and I actually like feel myself back in that dance studio.
0: That's a great segue. Let's listen to it. This is Superstition by Stevie Wonder. Enjoy.

0: Okay, that was Superstition, Stevie Wonder. I think we all know that song. Great song. Oh, hold on. Don't do that yet. Started auto-playing. Yeah, okay. I need to gather my thoughts for a second. Great song. It connected to kind of a younger time for you. Like sort of high school, middle school. Yeah, that makes sense. I feel like that song is so like timeless.
1: And I have this memory of like first year hearing it at a party or something. And my dance teacher died my senior year of high school. And I remember like hearing it at a party and being like, oh my God, like this is so weird. And I was like a little drunk. And I was like, this is like, I like can't be hearing this song right now and like be in this like mental state and like be across the country and like, yeah, like this is Miss Corey's song, which obviously it's Superstition by Stevie Wonder. It's a very popular song, but it was, yeah, it's really, but it's Miss Corey's song.
0: Yeah. It's crazy how like a thing can get so attached to one place that it like loses all connection otherwise.
1: It has no other meaning to me. I'm like, I need to do across the floor, like 5, 6, 7, 8.
0: Do you think that it ever could have other meaning for you?
1: Wait, I'm sure it could. And also, I think this is something like, especially because Miss Corey was this really foundational adult in my life, I think there are a lot of things that she taught me or that she gave me that are now so foundational that they've grown into other things and I don't even necessarily like think about them. But I think a lot of the music that she would use for us for Across the Floor and that kind of thing that she had on rotation because it was like what was on her iPod, those are mostly songs that I don't really listen to. So I feel like it's something like I would need to hear it so many times in another context for it to become something else to me.
0: Yeah. And it's kind of special though to think about like the music almost as like a metaphor for the things that she's teaching you that you're growing from. Because like the fact also that you heard it like your first year here and that sticks out so strongly to you is kind of a beautiful like she's like welcoming you here, giving you a support here
1: for
0: in
1: sure.
0: a way.
1: And especially I wasn't planning on being a dance major. I thought I was going to minor in dance. And I really, in middle school, and I think less in high school, but still in high school, I really felt like I wasn't a real dancer. And I was like a good dancer for a theater person. But when I was with actual dancers, I wasn't a good dancer. And then I came to Oberlin and I got super sucked into the dance department. And it was so welcoming. And like that was where the people were making crazy art that I thought was so inspiring. And now I'm a dance major and I'm like doing my honors project in dance, which I would not have been able to predict. And I think about that a lot, actually, that I'm like, oh, man, like, I wonder what she would say or like how she would feel. And I wish I could tell her. But then I also am like, I would not like have my practice as an artist and stuff if it wasn't for her. And I think about it a lot.
0: Yeah, I think it's really like, I don't know, we were just eating dinner together and like, there was something about all of the various alumni coming through and like some of them people that like I knew from last year and some that you have known from the past few years. And you're talking about like the experience of being sort of welcomed into the dance community by one specific person who was
1: visiting.
0: I think that's like a really amazing like music is one way to get like brought back to a memory and then like seeing somebody new and sort of like or somebody re-seeing somebody after a long time is a really a special way as well.
1: Yeah, for sure. Yeah, I feel like especially that was someone who was a fourth year my first year. So was really like, you know, an older person to me. And not necessarily someone that I was like friends with. It was someone who was like looking out for me and, you know, making me feel welcome and then left and so wasn't really here for the majority of my experience. So it's not necessarily someone that I think about all the time where I'm like, oh, I miss this person. But then I see them and I'm like, wow, like I'm so grateful for you. And you really like looked out for me when I was just a baby.
0: Yeah. I'm going to do a harsh transition here, which is that the next song is you were telling me about how it's from your first year.
1: Yeah.
0: The memories from your first year. Can you tell me about that memory?
1: Wait, yeah. This song is called Coming Home Song and it's by Sammy Ray and the Friends, which was a band that I got into randomly somehow my first year. And then also it turns out that they had like the previous year come to Oberlin, which I didn't know when I discovered them. But so I would be able to be like, oh my God, I love this band. And people would be like, wait, I saw them last year, which is really cool. But the memory that I have attached to this song is that my first year I got mono, but I have, and to this day, I have no idea how I got mono. No one I knew had mono. Like, I was not making out with random people. Like, I was in, like, a closed circuit where mono was not part of the circuit. Like, I have no idea where it came from. I didn't know anyone else who got mono. But the way that I got mono, or that I knew I had it, was that I didn't really feel sick, but my lymph nodes got really swollen. And
0: you told me about this.
1: Yeah, and they were, like, bigger than my head. They, like, went past my jaw. And so, obviously, it was very scary. And I couldn't, like, turn my head because my lymph nodes were in the way. And so I just had to, like, go to Mercy and be like, I can't move my neck. And I remember going to Mercy, and it was pretty
0: Mercy's
1: nice.
0: Mercy's the hospital
1: yeah,
0: in town.
1: Yeah, Mercy's the hospital in town, which is a little infamous among the students also. But I remember going to Mercy, and it was spring. It was the week before Spring Back, which is the spring dance concert also, which I was in that, of course. And I have this, like, really vivid memory of, like, walking through the parking lot in front of the emergency room and listening to this song and being like, this is such a good song, and, like, really enjoying it, like, as I was feeling, like,
0: as you couldn't look to the left or the right,
1: I couldn't turn my head, as I, like, was feeling pretty awful, like, so exhausted. And it just was, I don't know, that whole experience of having mono was, like, incredibly surreal. And for whatever reason, that was, like, a really, like, clear memory to me, and it felt, like, very normal. Like, I was just walking in the sun, and I was, like, wearing my sweater, and I was, like, a little sweaty from wearing my sweater and probably also from having mono. And then I was, like, listening to this song, and I was, like, this is the most beautiful song, and it's, like, so positive and stuff. Yeah.
0: Okay, great. Well, let's enjoy listening to it then. Here we go. This is Coming Home Song, Sammy Ray and the Friends. 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Enjoy.

0: Okay, that was Coming Home Song, Sammy Rae and the Friends. We were just talking when the mics were off about like the way that like song lyrics and like memories of songs stick in your head, even if you haven't like listened to them or related to them in a long time. I feel like Sammy Rae and the Friends is a band that I like don't really listen to and wouldn't like call myself a fan of, but like I do sometimes. One of their songs will come on and I'll be like, why do I know
1: All the
0: all the
1: words.
0: words to this song? It's like very strange.
1: And I feel like I had like a really like I had a phase where I was really listening to their EPs. I guess my first year. And now just some of their songs are on my playlists, but other people here will play their songs because they are kind of popular at Oberlin because they played here a few years ago. And I still like know all the words just from having been like really into them for a very short amount of time.
0: Yeah, it's crazy. I remember I went through a phase in like, I guess like sophomore year of high school maybe, where I was like obsessed with Hozier and I listened to him like
1: Oh.
0: almost all day every day. Like it was at a time in my life when I was living in Brooklyn, and which is like, and like an extra like, I don't know, 20 minutes of my commute every morning, which like had normally been 30 minutes, but it was now like closer to an hour. And I was listening to him like basically just his like albums of his music, like for like 2 hours
1: Two
0: every day,
1: hours a
0: like there and
1: day.
0: back, plus like the times when I was like sitting in like doing my homework in school or whatever. Like, so I was just like listening to so much Hozier, and like I don't listen to him at all now, but there are many, many songs where I'm like, wow, I can just sing
1: Wait,
0: every
1: I
0: word.
1: really have that with Hozier too, and with Mitski. Like, I was
0: Yeah.
1: so into Hozier and Mitski in high school, which I feel like was really popular amongst our generation, like kind of at that time. But like any of their songs, like I have like a physical
0: Yeah, it's
1: response to them.
0: crazy. Yeah, and I saw him play live. Oh
1: Really?
0: my God. Yeah, in New York, with a few of my friends, and like it was actually a funny experience because I went, well, okay, we're kind of digressing, but I'll tell this story really quickly. I went with a couple of my friends to this show, and it was like a big stadium show, and one of my friends, it was two of my friends from high school, and then one of my friends from like the semester program that I did in junior spring called HMI, the High Mountain Institute. And we like ran into another friend of mine from that program, like completely by chance.
1: Whoa.
0: And like I got a text when we were sitting there that was like, wait, are you at the Hozier concert? Like, I think I just saw you walk into like section whatever. And I was like, oh
1: OMG.
0: my God. Anyway, that's a fun story about Hozier. But the reason we were talking about it is we were talking about the next song, which is by Sidney Gish. And you were saying that Sidney Gish, this is a song that you know the lyrics to.
1: Wait, this song doesn't really have lyrics. This is a really short song,
0: Okay,
1: but
0: great.
1: I would know all the words to this for sure, actually. But yeah, I was really into Sidney Gish, like all of middle school and like the beginning of high school. And my dad actually introduced me to Sidney Gish. And I can remember this is the first song on the album, that it's from. And I remember sitting in our dining room and him playing that over like our Sonos speakers. And it blew my mind. Like, it's so weird. And I just remember being like, oh my God, like music can be weird like this. And it was like
0: Yes.
1: revolutionary to me. And then I was so obsessed with Sidney Gish. And I know all the lyrics to all her songs. And then my first year, she came to Oberlin and she performed at the SCO on a Monday night. The SCO is like a student venue. And so it was free. And I got to see Sidney Gish for free. And
0: And it's
1: I.
0: small, so you're close to the
1: Yeah,
0: stage
1: wait, and
0: too.
1: I was so close to the stage, and all these Oberlin people were all into Sidney Gish, which, like, in middle school and high school, I super had been like, oh, like, I'm into like weird music, and no one else at my school knew Sidney Gish, right? But I come to Oberlin, and everyone is like,
0: Of
1: oh my
0: course.
1: God, Sidney Gish is coming, and it was like the most incredible concert going experience probably I've ever had. And then also, this song is the first song I ever choreographed like a real piece to.
0: When was that?
1: I think that was my freshman year of high school.
0: Okay.
1: And for my same dance teacher, and it was a trio. And I don't know that I don't know what I would think of it now. I can kind of remember it.
0: You should try to redo
1: Yeah, wait. I should, honestly. But yeah, and it just like this is like a really, I think, core part of my like I felt so weird and stuff growing up and so out of place. And this is such a joyful way of being weird and out of place.
0: Great. I'm excited to hear it because I personally don't know Sydney Gish at all, but I'm very excited. So enjoy. This is Bird Tutorial by Sydney Gish. Yeah, enjoy.
2: Teaching a parakeet to talk is fun. Teaching a parakeet to talk is fun, but the old method took time. This record was specially designed to teach any healthy parakeet to talk, any normal parakeet to talk, using a scientific method that is far superior. Because a carefully trained voice, a scientific voice, repeat over and over and over the same word, the same phrase, the same word. In the future, for the next few seconds, this record will be silent. Then begins your parakeet's talking lesson. Place your parakeet near enough so that he can hear the...

0: Okay. So wait, that song was so fun. Sometimes you listen to like a short song and it feels like somehow they've packed all of the energy of a full song into like the shorter time, and somehow it has like more energy
1: Yeah.
0: than normal.
1: Because it doesn't take as much stamina to listen to it. I just think this is actually a theory that I have about a lot of things. I think most things probably could be shorter. I feel like, especially most plays I see, I'm like, that could have been half an hour shorter. Which I guess I don't think of that about songs as often because they're so short already. But I've been working on my study playlist because it's only like 2.5 hours and I listen to it every day. And I am doing an honors project, so I'm doing so much reading and listening to my study playlist. And I was like, I actually am gonna go crazy if this is not probably like a 5 hour playlist. So I've been trying to add songs to it. And so many of the songs that I've been adding, I'm like, oh, this song is so good. And then it's like 2 minutes.
0: The alternative is sometimes you'll listen to a song and you'll be like, this is so good. And then, like, in the third minute, you're like, okay,
1: Yeah.
0: I don't like this anymore.
1: Or if it's too long, it actually really, it's like it's two separate songs.
0: Oh, there is a really interesting. I've been really drawn to songs recently that like shift in the middle,
1: Yeah.
0: where you're like, this is just two songs that they sort of like
1: Yeah.
0: put together.
1: I'm trying to think of the only one I can think of right now is that Billie Eilish song that's like, You Made Me Hate This City.
0: Oh yeah.
1: But
0: Wait, I
1: that
0: don't.
1: song is like two songs.
0: Yeah.
1: But they're such different vibes. Like one is a rock song and then one is her being like just so ethereal and like
0: Yeah.
1: folky.
0: I always, on the one hand, I really love those songs. On the other hand, sometimes I'll like wish that I could listen to them separately.
1: Yeah, wait, I agree.
0: Yeah. Okay. For the sake of time, I want to keep moving through these songs. The next one is Chicago by Sufjan Stevens, which definitely brings me back to a specific time of my life. But what does it bring you back to?
1: Yeah, okay, so Chicago. Illinois actually is also another album that my dad gave me. But this memory, I don't really like remember that. This memory is more, this is one of my like COVID songs where I would listen to this song and I would walk around my neighborhood. And I don't know like if this is one specific memory or if it is something that would happen regularly or if like I would get to this like one specific spot like in the way that I would walk and I would play this song like on purpose. I can't remember that. But I just have this very clear memory of being in this like kind of back street where like half of it is just eucalyptus trees, which eucalyptus trees are not supposed to be in San Diego. So they're very like decrepit and falling over. And then the other half of the street is like really nice houses. And it's kind of going uphill. And I would play this song and I would like run down this street. And it was like, I don't know. It was just for me, this song was really like this song that I would listen to and feel like I'm so young and like trapped and like I can't wait to like be in the world and like go to college and stuff. And now I like listen to it and I'm like, wow, like
0: I
1: I
0: am.
1: am in college. Like I moved to Chicago, even though like I don't know.
0: Yeah.
1: I didn't move to Chicago, I moved
0: You
1: to
0: moved to
1: Overland.
0: Oberlin.
1: But that like I don't necessarily like I feel like I had all this like yearning as a young person and I would listen to this song and it was like my yearning song and it was like this like physical feeling that I felt and I would like yeah I would run until like my throat was burning and listen to this and now I can listen to it and be like ah I love Sufjan Stevens like so beautiful.
0: Okay. I feel like I can't give it any better intro than that. So I think let's just listen to it. And I'm going to be thinking about which version of that story it's bringing out in me right now, whether I'm like in the vibe where I'm like, I need to escape and go to a new world, or if I'm like, okay, I'm here. I'm going to think about that while I'm listening.
1: Okay, me too.

0: Okay, we were just talking during the end of that song about like loving things like fully and not letting yourself sort of like be governed by what other people think about them or what you sort of like expect yourself to like or want like desire yourself to like. And I think that it made me realize like something that I really appreciate about Eliana. And this is something that like I don't necessarily think is very common, but I think that Eliana and some people that like I connect to Eliana in my head are people who are will just like be fully open with their affection and love towards you. And like I don't know, I feel like I haven't had a lot of experience in my life of someone coming up and being like, I just think you're wonderful. And like I think Eliana is wonderful, and I think Eliana is somebody who says that to people. And I think that I really value that in people, and like I think it's worth mentioning that we were talking about that, and it made me realize that. And I often think that, but I don't say that. So I wanted to tell you that.
1: Wait, thank you, Kobe. I think you're amazing. Wait, what the heck? Yeah, I don't know. This is something I've been thinking about, and honestly, I think is like something I've been thinking about probably my whole life is I just feel like I care about everything, and sometimes that honestly it sucks. Like, it is really hard to care about everything. That's too many things to care about. But I feel like being at Oberlin, there are so many people who at Oberlin, there are so many people who are really really okay with like being really passionate about whatever.

0: you think deeply about literally everything that you say. And it, like, and you're supposed to say, like, when you do this, like, I feel this. And I was like, and I guess, like, I just feel like I respect you and I'm in awe of you all the time. And I, like, said that to her in front of our professor. But that I feel like this is a place where you can say that and it's not cheesy or weird or whatever. And I think part of it has to do with everyone here being an artist. That I think you can't, like, you can't half-ass. Wait, am I allowed to say that?
1: Just keep going.
0: Okay. Well, you can't half commit to art. Like, you have to actually commit or it won't be good.
1: Yeah.
0: And it won't be important and you won't actually have any, you won't have said anything. And so, yeah, I don't know. I feel like I always am being like, wow, this person is a genius or this person is brilliant. And it makes me feel better about the world also and myself, like not just those other people.
1: And it makes you make better art too.
0: Yeah.
1: I think I'm taking this choreography class right now, which is something that I like totally do not know how to do. And it's been really interesting feeling myself get more comfortable with like just doing the thing.
0: Yeah.
1: Like, I think there have been some moments where I've decided, like, not to do the thing because I'm, like, worried about what the class will think of me or, like, what I'll think about myself after the class. But, like, this last sort of choreographic project, I just, like, did the thing. Like, I was like, it would be kind of cool if I, like, you know, had them play air guitar while I was walking around. And I was like, okay, I'll just do it. Like, let's just do it and see what happens. And then, like, the feedback was like, wait, that was awesome. Like, I had so much fun and, like, people were, like, really into it and very excited by it. And so it was like, I realized that, like, people get excited when you're excited.
0: Yeah.
1: And when you're, like, just letting yourself make the art you want to make.
0: Yeah.
1: So, I don't know. That's been, like, a thing I'm working through in my brain is, like, figuring out how to be, like, an artist that just does the thing.
0: Good for you, Kobe.
1: Yes, yes.
0: That was, wait, this is actually a perfect segue to my next song. Because this is a song that I started listening to this summer because I got really into this album where I was, when I was at my job in Maine at this place called Celebration Barn, which is a, this is like, it sounds ridiculous. It's a barn full of clowns.
1: Yes.
0: But it's this, it used to be a barn and this guy in the 80s renovated it for his mime troupe to perform there and train there. And now they do experimental theater and clown and physical theater training, and they also help produce shows and stuff in New York, and it's in like the middle of nowhere in Maine. And so I was working there and also taking the classes, which was like incredible. And like a huge theme of that, of doing experimental theater and doing clown and especially comedy, is like you just have to do the thing and you have to do the thing all the way and you have to do it for real, and that's how it's good. Yeah, huge theme of my life lately, actually. Wait, should I, like, introduce the song? Okay, so this song is called The Narrows, The Falls, and it's by Catherine Brookman. And it's from this album called When a Song Fades Out, It's Playing Forever Somewhere. Long name.
1: Great name, though.
0: Incredible. Wait, and the whole album is amazing and genius, I would say.
1: Okay, I'm going to have to listen to it tonight.
0: Wait, you have to listen to it. I've been listening to it like nonstop this whole summer. And I basically, this musician collaborated with a choreographer that I'm really obsessed with who was teaching at the barn. And my boss, David, knew that I was really obsessed with her because that was like kind of how I had gotten this job, is I had written him an email where I was like, I'm so obsessed with Lisa Fagan and with Alex Tatarsky. And like, I would love to work for you. And if there's literally any way that I can take class with these two people, like, I will do anything, like, please. And I sent him my resume. And then we, like, worked out a thing and I got to take class with them and I got to work there. But so this musician had done the music for a show that Lisa Fagan had done in New York semi-recently. And my boss had been like, oh, I have a video of this show. Do you want to watch it? Whoa. So I watched the video of the show. And I was like, oh my God. And then I was stalking everyone in the cast because I'm obsessed with Lisa Fagan. And I saw that the woman who had done the music for the show, which I had thought the music was so cool, it was like live music and it was really weird and strange, that she had just come out with an album. And so I started listening to the album. And I have this very vivid memory of, I guess, I don't know if this is the first time I was listening to it, but this was the first time I was really like listening to the album all the way through, where every Sunday I would make

0: pancakes for myself, and I would save the leftover ones for the rest of the week, because the people who were taking the workshops would leave on Saturdays, and so I would just be, like, alone Sunday mornings, because I was the only one staying at the barn full time. And so I was making myself, like, chocolate chip pancakes and blueberry pancakes with Maine blueberries.
1: Wow.
0: And I was listening to this album, and, like, the sun was coming in the windows, and I just was like, wow, this is, like, the most incredible summer, like, I could possibly be having. And then I sent my dad this album, which is, like, a reversal, I guess, of the past two songs or songs he had given me, I'm just now realizing. But I sent my dad the album, and he texted me back. I have a screenshot of this, so I don't remember exactly what he said, but he texted me back, like, wow, this is so beautiful. I love mezzo sopranos. And then the next text was, I'm so glad I have such a cool kid like you who sends me music like this and not Taylor Swift. And I thought it was, like, the funniest thing ever, especially because this girl that I, like, super was, like, I'm no longer friends with, that we had, like, a, not like a falling out, but she really, like, deeply betrayed me or whatever in, like, high school. Like, she was a big Taylor Swift fan, so it also was this, like, my dad, like, being on my team. Yeah, I don't know. And I love this album, and I know that I will, like, always associate it with, like, being in Maine and being like, wow, like, I'm actually doing the thing. And like, so many of the people I met in Maine were, like, I don't know, really, like, looking out for me and being like, oh, like, when you move to New York, like, let me know. Or, like, if you ever need a job, like, let me know. Yeah, and just, like, I don't know. I spent so much time, like, as a kid being, like, I can't wait to move to, like, go to college. Or, like, I can't wait to, like, be a real artist. And, like, A, like, I low-key was a real artist the whole time. And B, like, I, like, did it. And, like, here I am. And, like, I don't know. And this album is not necessarily very happy, but it's just, like, so beautiful and ethereal and, like, incredibly orchestrated and amazing. And I think everyone needs to listen to it, and that this woman needs to be really famous.
1: I think that there's an interesting, we were talking earlier about how, like, you didn't come in with a specific order for the songs necessarily, for the most part, and that there wasn't, like, one narrative. But I think it's really amazing that we're getting to see these windows into your life that are sort of, like, building towards and desiring this freedom and this, like, aging thing. Like, I think your life, and in many ways my life as well, is, like, sort of structured around this, like, hope for reaching something, or like getting to do something, the thing, getting to do the thing. And I think that, like, it's amazing that this song to you in this sort of arc of this story that we're telling is, like, I got to do the thing a little bit. Like, this was my taste of the thing.
0: Yeah. And like, the thing is still happening. And I don't know. And I just think also that, like, when you're a kid, like, you really think, like, oh, like, one day I'll be grown up. And, like, I don't know. I think probably, like, there's not a day where you're grown up, and there's not, like, a day where you've, like, done it and you've, like, reached your goal, and that it's, like, something you're doing all the time. And that is the really amazing thing. And yeah, I don't know. That was what was so amazing about the summer, is that I was like, yeah, I'm just, like, in this, like, barn full of artists, and, like, it's, like, Sunday morning, and I just get to, like, make pancakes by myself, and, like, I'm gonna, like, meet a whole new group of people tonight, and, like, make insane, like, I made insane stuff at this, like, I made crazy pieces. Like, I did a piece where I, like, was dancing, and then I, like, clucked like a chicken. Like, I don't know, like, I just got to do whatever I wanted. And that it's, like, real, and that's something that you can just do long term, and you can just, like, be the person that you want to be. And it's, like, fine.
1: Yeah. I want listeners, while we're listening to this song, to think of a memory of when you first, like, sort of gained consciousness that you were an adult. Or if that hasn't happened yet, like, whatever, figure out a different thing to do. But I think that, I think many of us have, like, a moment where we were like, oh, I'm, like, old enough, like, I'm old now. I mean, not really old, but, like, you know, I'm 20. But, like, you know, you understand what I'm saying. Like, there's a moment when you're like, okay, I can actually be an adult in the world and, like, navigate. And I want you all to think about that moment while you're listening to The Narrows the Falls by Catherine Brookman.

Okay, so sadly, we have come to the end of the show. I've been really grateful to have Eliana on. Truly, like, I don't know, I really had to cut myself off. Like, every time we were transitioning to a song, I was like, okay, we're almost out, like, we're running out of time. Like, I have to keep moving. I really just wanted to talk forever. But this last song that I'll let play out while we transition to the next show is Vienna in Memoriam by the Army, the Navy. And I'll just really quickly talk about the memory, which is that in freshman year, I sort of had this brief band with my friends, Eboon and Iris, and we sort of played cover songs and made a couple of our own songs. And one of them was this. And like the thing that really sticks out to me is like the true like intricateness of their vocals and the way that they interplay with each other. And it was like really amazing. I had never heard of them before. I played with my friends in freshman year, and then they came to Oberlin last year, and it was the most packed I've ever seen the student venue that they played in, the Cat, and it was amazing. They were really, really good. But I think it was a really full circle moment for me to sort of freshman year experience them for the first time, and then get to see them live in my sophomore year. So enjoy. This is Vienna in Memoriam by the Army and the Navy, and you're listening to WBC FM 91.5, Oberlin College and Community Radio.